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12: Losing streak, whipping the Yankees 10-1. Baltimore won 2-1 at Colorado, robbing a two-run homer in center field at the wall to end the game. Philadelphia has won 14 of its last 16 after a 2-1 victory at Arizona. The Cubs hit 9 home runs at Wrigley Field, 3 by Alex Bregman, in a 17-3 win over Milwaukee. At Minnesota, it was the Twins 11, Detroit 1, Houston and Texas each won. Boston came back to edge Seattle 9-8 in 10 innings. The Mariners have lost 5 straight. Road wins for the Padres, Mets, and the Giants, who won at Atlanta 7-3. That snaps the Braves' 7-game winning streak. The Cowboys named Sam Howell as their backup quarterback and waived Joe Milton. The Jets' number 2 QB is rookie Cade Klubnik. UCLA fired athletic director Martin Jarmon. U.S. Open win for Naomi Osaka. I'm Steve DeSager.
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18: Hey, good morning, good morning, good morning, good Tuesday morning. Teddy Hefner with you, time for Talking Sports here on Fox Sports Radio 1400, as the man said. Talking Sports brought to you in part by Little Pigs Barbecue, 4927 Alpine Road. They will not be open until Thursday, but catering available 24 hours a day, 7 days a week at Little Pigs. 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I will be joined about 9:20 by Christopher Thompson. At least I think we have. We will. Have we texted Christopher yet, Gary?
4: I'll do that now.
18: All right, thank you, sir. CT hopefully will be able to be with us about 9:20, and then Carl Hill will join us at 11 o'clock. We will be moving Jimmy Cusa to Wednesday. So Jimmy will be with us tomorrow at 10 o'clock. We'll continue to talk some golf. Golf's a big deal in the state of South Carolina. Huge deal from a tour standpoint and a huge deal from a monetary standpoint. Golf's big business in the state of South Carolina. Football's big business as well. Kent State getting $1.3 million to come in this weekend and get their ass kicked. South Carolina is a 35.5-point favorite. That's down a point. 35.5-point favorite. And Clemson LSU, a lot being made. This is only Clemson's third time in the past 10-plus years as a double-digit underdog. Heck, by game time, that might change because it's down to 10. LSU favored by 10, 7:30 kickoff on Saturday night. So you got time to go to both games if you so desire. I can remember back in the newspaper days, Herman, when he could, he would like to go to both games. And of course, if you're writing a sidebar on one game and you got to go cover the other one, it makes it pretty difficult. You're trying to write, and a lot of times you don't see very much of the second game, and you got to write a story or two on it, and you didn't get to see very much of it because you were busy writing the first game. But Kent State and South Carolina, 12:45, Clemson LSU at 7:30. Today is Talking Tuesday with Dabo Swinney, meeting with the media at 11 o'clock. Coach Shane Beamer does the same at 1 o'clock. Dabo has still not named a starter at quarterback, although all indications it will be Christopher Vecina. 14 appearances so far in his career. In his one start, 29 of 42 for 317 yards, 3 touchdowns, no interceptions. All that sounds good, except that they lost the game to SMU. That was his only start. I'd be stunned if you go into Baton Rouge, into that particular Death Valley at night, and start a true freshman at quarterback. So I'm pretty sure Vecina will be the starter. All right, the second most highly anticipated event of the week, our Matthias Sandwich Shop Super 7 contest. I have sent out some screenshots. We'll send some more. If you don't think you're on the list and you want to participate, you need to send me a text to our O'Neill Heating and Air text line, 803-315-3292. The games that we are picking, these lines will stay the same now, even if they change later in the week. We do not change the lines from Tuesday. The games that we are picking, our Super 7, Kent State plus 35.5 at South Carolina, Clemson plus 10 at LSU, Coastal Carolina plus 20.5 at West Virginia, Furman plus 46.5 at Tennessee. I got to take the 46 points, man.
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18: 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When you get your screenshots, you'll notice I'm formatting things a little bit differently, trying to make it a little easier. People always complain about my handwriting, so I'm trying to make it a little bit easier to read. Our Matthias Sandwich Shop Super 7 contest, the tiebreaker, and I'm not doing any math for you, okay? The tiebreaker is the total points scored by South Carolina plus the total points scored by Clemson. So if you send in an undefeated ballot and your tiebreaker is 18/19, well, you best hope you don't get to a tiebreaker because you're probably not going to win it. One number, please. One number for the tiebreaker. The total points scored by South Carolina plus the total points scored by Clemson. If you think South Carolina is going to get 77 again against Kent State, Then you put down 77. You think Clemson's going to get 10 again against LSU? That'd be 87. Wonder if anybody will have anything close to that number. Let's see what the highest number on our tiebreaker is. But the Matthias Sandwich Shop Super 7 contest. South Carolina State has moved up to number one in the Stats Perform FCS Top 25 after their 87-0 nail biter against Savannah State. Montana State is number one. South Dakota State number two. Montana number three. Boy, when does Montana and Montana State play? That'd be fun. Illinois State at number four. Tarleton State is at number five. So South Carolina State up to number 21 on the list. All right, 803-978-1832. That's our Family First Security phone line. Our text line, 803-315-3292. I think we've got Rocky with us on the line. Let's go ahead and get Rocky on. Talking sports, Fox Sports Radio 1400. Good morning, Rocky.
4: Good morning, sir. I thought about you yesterday, and I wanted to ask you this and get your brain working. I want to catch you before you got your guests on because I got to go to work in a little while. But when I saw that Cade Klubnik had made the Jets as the number two backup, I started thinking, when's the last time, if it's ever happened, that you've got three Clemson former Clemson quarterbacks all on NFL rosters? Two of them are starting. And heck, you never know what happens with the Jets and all that. You may have Klubnik starting at one time, and then you got three starting quarterbacks from Clemson in the NFL. I just started thinking, I can't ever think of that ever happening, Teddy. Something like that.
18: I'm not smart enough to try to remember remember all that. Because, I mean, you remember Taj Boyd was with the Jets for,
4: right,
18: for a little while there as well.
4: Right. And then you got to go back. I mean, they've had some quarterbacks in the NFL that have played and even started, going all the way back to, I guess you'd have to go back. It really, in my lifetime, Steve Fuller would be the first one I remember, you know, actually remember. And he was starting quarterback for the Bears. But I just never thought that's ever happened. So I just thought that was interesting. Certainly South Carolina's never had anything close to that. So, having three quarterbacks on NFL rosters at one time at any given season. So I just thought that was interesting yesterday.
18: I appreciate that. Maybe there's a Clemson fan out there that can save me from having to do a bunch of research and let me know. Homer Jordan played 1 year in the league, didn't he? Homer Jordan was a really good quarterback. I don't know. I know he's with the Browns 1 year. If he played or not, I'm not sure. But Homer Jordan comes to mind as a former Clemson quarterback that some people may not think of. Of course, Patrick Sapp, but you can't count him because he played defensive end or outside linebacker in the league. I'll try to. I'm lying. I'm not going to try to go by and figure it out. If there's a Clemson fan out there that can answer that question, 803-978-1832. I'm trying to think of some other quarterbacks throughout history for the Tigers who have played the quarterback position in the league. Of course, you know, you won two championships in 3 years because you had great quarterback play with Deshaun Watson first and then with Trevor Lawrence. We asked was it Will or Larry? We asked either Will Vandenberg or Larry Williams about the quarterbacks and which one of those two that they would prefer. And they kind of agreeing with me would pick Deshaun basically because of his running skills. Not that Trevor Lawrence can't run, because he can run. He has some big runs during his career at Clemson. But Watson was he was special the way that he could run the football. Of course, you got Charlie Whitehurst played for. Charlie was in the league for 10-11 years. As a backup quarterback, and he's the epitome of hold a clipboard on the sidelines and make one hell of a living, because he certainly was able to do that. So yeah, those are Taj Boyd, Charlie Waters, Homer Jordan, a couple of guys that maybe don't come to mind. Right off the top of your head. All right, 803-978-1832. And of course, we've talked a lot about South Carolina and about the situation with the Gamecocks in that quarterback position through the years. All right, we're going to get a timeout in so we can make some room for my man, Cursor Thompson. We're talking sports here on Fox Sports Radio 1400.
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18: Hi, welcome back, Teddy. After with you. 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
29: 26, but who's
18: 26?
29: Counting?
18: Okay, I didn't know if you knew the exact number. 26 years. That's great.
29: Well, I mean, I've been covering the team longer than that, but that's how long we've been doing that show. Yeah.
18: It's a very popular show.
29: Yeah,
18: very
29: well,
18: y'all do a good
29: you.
18: Job on
29: thank
18: that.
29: Thank you. Well, yeah. We do our best.
18: Usual Suspects this year?
29: Usual Suspects, yeah. We'll hear from Jeff Grants. We'll have David Prezioso. We'll have John Whittle on from Gamecock 24/7. And a cast of rotating characters, depending on who the Gamecocks play.
18: Yeah. Well, the 26 years, that's impressive. That's impressive. And it's not like you don't have much to do.
29: Yeah.
18: Football season, you stay pretty busy.
29: It's a pretty busy time of year. Yeah. As it is for you. I mean, this is the big story. And whether you're a news talk station like I work at across the hall or a sports station where you're working, this is the big story on Saturdays in this town.
18: It's more than a sporting event, too, don't you agree?
29: Oh, yeah.
18: It's a social event, too.
29: Yeah, absolutely. And I'm a little worried about the socializing that's going to be done in all that heat on Saturday.
18: 94 is what it's supposed to be.
29: I mean, they're talking heat index values up to 107, I think, right now.
18: Right.
29: It's going to be scary hot.
18: Press box has air conditioning, though, right?
29: For you, yes. They'll make sure it's working for you.
18: Yeah, I want to make sure. And I've been walking a little bit so that my half mile trek from the press parking won't be quite as
4: taxing as it has been in the past.
29: I imagine those folks who are sitting in the sun for the entire game, which I'm thinking for a noon start, everybody's going to be in the sun, it feels like.
4: You're probably
29: right. More than not.
4: Well, the hottest kickoff, I think, is 94. So does it have a chance to beat that?
29: I saw a meteorologist quoted just minutes ago online saying there's a chance that we'll at least tie that record.
4: Well, we start way too early, and we've talked about this before. You start way too early in this sport.
29: It's a fall sport.
4: I know.
29: But at the same time, we're just craving football so much that they keep bumping up the date, and now week zero apparently is going to become the norm.
4: You know what? Next year they play August the 26th, for goodness sake. This is my 58th year, by the way, covering college football. 58th year. And I think the first year that I covered a game, I was freshman at Carolina for the Gamecock, and I want to say they started the game was like September 20th.
29: It's probably about right.
4: Almost a full month.
29: Yeah, I mean August is relatively new. It was usually first second week in September, but things have changed, and it's mainly due to TV.
4: Well, it's a good point. But we make it up in baseball because we start baseball when it's 40 degrees.
29: True. We play a spring sport in winter.
4: Maybe they should flip the sports. I don't think they're going to do that, though.
29: No.
4: Is that going to hurt the gate, the heat?
29: Look at what happened at Southern Cal. Now, Lincoln Riley, his support is dwindling at L.A., but you saw some of those ACC games over the weekend, and especially at Southern Cal, where, I mean, that stadium looked empty, but it was brutally hot there.
4: But they announced over 50,000.
29: That wasn't, no.
4: You don't think so?
29: No. I mean, I know that stadium's big, but there were not 50,000 people there.
4: The Coliseum seats like 102,000.
29: Yeah, I don't think there were 50,000.
4: You don't think it's half full?
29: No. It's a bad look, but again, fans have a chance now to watch every game on TV, or if not, at their tailgate, under a tent and, maybe in an RV. They're not going to sit on those brutally hot seats.
4: Well, you're in Los Angeles. You can go watch the game or you can go to the beach,
29: True. Yeah, there's that too.
4: A lot to do.
29: Or sightseeing.
4: A lot to do in Los Angeles.
29: Look at the movie stars.
4: What is a successful opener for South Carolina against Kent State?
29: Well, I think you've got to show progress in the offense. I think people have to see, you've got Kendall Briles. What can he do for us? I think you have to show progress on the offensive line. I think those are the two main things.
4: But can you even see that against Kent State?
29: Well, I think you can see it. I think you can see it against anyone. Okay. I mean, the Gamecocks had trouble blocking a lot of people last year. It wasn't just the Alabamas. Mm-hmm. So I think progress there, and looking like you've got a scheme that favors your quarterback, and allows him to be at the best of his abilities, show off the best of his abilities.
4: Right.
29: I think people will be happy. And I don't, you don't necessarily need to have Kent State, like many other schools, I mean, they get transfers too. There are no sisters of the poor anymore in college football, unless you drop down a division.
4: Well, the last time these two teams played, of course, it was 30 years ago. Carolina won by, 63?
29: Yeah, but again, different times and before the portal.
4: Yeah.
29: So I think a comfortable win, progress offensively. I don't think anybody has any big concerns about Clayton White's defense. You don't want to look bad. Special teams, different coach. You've got a special teams threat on this Kent State team on the kickoff returns.
4: Yeah.
29: So there's a little concern there.
4: Kid ran two back for scores last year.
29: Yeah. Fun to watch him and Vicari Swain kind of go head-to-head over the course of the afternoon.
4: Well, Coach Carney did a heck of a job last year with Kent State. Mm-hmm. I mean, they go from 1-20, I think it was, to back-to-back years, to four wins. I mean, that's a lot of progress.
29: Look at what he's got coming back. A solid veteran quarterback and a star receiver. Sounds kind of like South Carolina.
4: Carolina's got a star receiver.
29: I think they're. They've got pretty high hopes for Nick Harbor this year.
4: What's a good year for Nick Harbor? 50 catches?
29: I don't know. I don't know if it's so much catches. I think probably it's yardage. Yardage and touchdowns. Yeah. I mean, he's going to have
4: 30 catches last year.
29: Yeah, he'll have some spectacular plays, but he may also be a decoy during much of the season.
4: Well, I am interested to see who else they have in the receiving core. I thought Jalen Sellers was a pretty good player at the end of last year, and of course he's out.
29: Yeah,
4: a lot of Sequel Patterson's getting a lot of pub mm-hmm. as a true freshman,
29: mm-hmm.
4: and of course DJ Black. But I don't know. See who steps up there, and also running back.
29: Yeah, Matt Fuller. Is it his time, or was LSU kind of a flash in the pan? Mm-hmm. We'll see. We don't know. I mean, running behind an improved offensive line has got to help any of those players.
4: Speaking of LSU, I mean, what do you do if you're the SEC? I mean, you can threaten all you want, but if Lane Kiffin goes out there and plays these NFL players, and I know the tight end Wright's been practicing with them, mm-hmm. what can the SEC do?
29: Well, short of it depends on what the court says on Thursday. We'll know Friday morning.
4: Good point.
29: Kevin says he'll abide by the SEC rules. You can't afford to lose your coach for half a season. You can't afford to lose as much money as the SEC is threatening these programs with. So LSU will go along unless the courts say these kids can play, and then he's going to play them.
4: Yeah, I'm with you. All right, let me also go to the team of the upstate, Clemson. What is a successful, besides a win, of course, what's a successful outing for the Tigers, the Clemson Tigers?
29: Oh, on Saturday night?
4: Yeah.
29: Well, I think the quarterback, and I assume it's going to be Vezina, right. I think he's got to look like he's ready to lead this team. You can't have fans constantly looking at the bench and saying, when are they going to put in the freshman? Yeah, when are they going to put in the freshman?
4: Yeah,
29: so Vezina's got to have a good, solid game, and that's a tough place to play no matter who you're playing, much less the quality of opponent that Lane Kiffin's going to put on that field Saturday night.
4: You hate to put a true freshman out in that atmosphere.
29: Yeah, yeah.
4: Unless he's really, really special. All right, 9:30?
29: 9:30, we'll be on the air on WVOC, yes, on Saturday morning.
4: All right, you folks go by and say hello to Christopher.
29: Yeah.
4: He's the skinny one.
29: I was skinnier a few years ago.
4: Yeah, weren't we all?
29: Yeah.
4: I appreciate it.
29: Thank you, Teddy.
4: All right, Christopher Thompson joining us. We'll be joined by Carl Hill in the 11 o'clock hour. All right, we're talking sports. You're on Fox Sports Radio 1400. Talking sports, talked in part by Little Pig's Barbecue.
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18: Hi, welcome back. Teddy Hafner with you. Appreciate Christopher Thompson joining us. The best Gamecock coverage, and it is the best Gamecock coverage. Saturday beginning at 9:30. They're usually on 3 hours before game time, so 3 hours and 15 minutes there before kickoff. South Carolina, 35.5-point favorites against Kent State. Clemson, LSU, 10 points. And maybe that gets down into single digits before kickoff. Our Matthias Sandwich Shop Super 7, of course, will stay at 10 throughout the week. A number of folks are already returning their injuries, and I'm surprised how many folks are taking Kent State. I guess 35.5, that's a lot of points, huh? How about 46.5 for Furman? That's a lot of points. But not a lot of really close games this week. as far as the college football schedule is concerned. We kind of got a kind of a local flavor to the games this week. I don't think I missed anybody of note from a national standpoint. Try to go over that schedule as well. But I don't think I missed anybody from a national standpoint. Of course, next week we got the big Ohio State game, Ohio State and Texas. That's next week, right? Yeah. So that'll be a lot of fun to watch. But right now, as far as the SEC is concerned, Missouri's a 54.5-point favorite against Arkansas Pine Bluff Thursday night. Oklahoma's favored by 41.5 against UTEP. That's Texas El Paso Friday night. You know, the over and under, Oklahoma's favored by 41.5. The over and under is 50.
0: Okay.
18: 50.5. So I guess they figure UTEP might get one touchdown. Alabama favored by 27.5 against East Carolina. That's a noon kickoff on Saturday. Then Kent and South Carolina. That's on the SEC Network, by the way, at 12:45. Boy, my television is just, it's getting outrageous. I mean, to watch television is like $200 a month anymore.
0: Oh, yeah.
18: She's a mitsy-gitsy.
0: Yeah, it's crazy.
18: I need to get me one of those big old antennas like in the old days.
0: You won't pick up a whole lot.
18: Mm. Kentucky favored by 23.5 against Youngstown State. I started to put that on there, but I didn't. That would have been an interesting one. Georgia 47.5 against Tennessee State. When I say I started to put it on there, I'm talking, of course, about the Matthias Sandwich Shop Super 7 contest. Auburn 7.5-point favorite against Baylor. Tennessee favored by 46.5 against Furman. That's on the SEC Network at 3:30. Texas, a 29.5-point choice against Texas State, also 3:30. Arkansas favored by 40.5 against UNA. I'm assuming that's Northern Arkansas. Vanderbilt, 30.5-point favorite against Austin Peay. SEC plus game. Texas A&M, 40.5 against Missouri State, 7 o'clock. And, of course, ABC's got Clemson and LSU. That is where College Game Day is going to be there in Baton Rouge. And Kirsten Thompson making a good point Thursday morning. A hearing. So we'll see how that works out with if the SEC is able to get a stay on this temporary restraining order. Mississippi State's favored by 28.5 against Louisiana Monroe, 7:30 Saturday night. Florida, a 26.5-point favorite against Florida Atlantic. And we have to wait till Sunday night to get our final game in from the Matthias Sandwich Shop Super 7 contest, Louisville and Ole Miss, 7:30 on Sunday night. So that's a quick look at the SEC. The ACC, Akron and Wake. Wake's favored by 24.5 Thursday night. Georgia Tech by 6.5 over Colorado Thursday night. Friday night, Miami at Stanford. Stanford, a 24.5-point road. I'm sorry, home underdog. They're at home, and they're a 24.5-point underdog. Syracuse favored by 33.5 against New Hampshire. That's a noon kickoff on Saturday. Pittsburgh by 16.5 against Miami of Ohio. Also, Saturday, 12:30 kickoff. 3:30 on Fox. Cincinnati's favored by 7.5 against Boston College. Also at 3:30, Duke favored by 7.5 against Tulane. Other 7:30 games besides Clemson and LSU, VMI and Virginia Tech. And Virginia Tech's a 56.5 point favorite.
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18: UCLA, 1.5 point favorite at California Saturday night, 10:30. Then you got Louisville, Mississippi on Sunday, SMU and Florida State Monday night. I did not, of course, put that on the Matthias Hammer Shot contest. SMU is a 3-point favorite. So that's a quick look at the two leagues that we follow. Now, state games, you got Coastal at West Virginia at noon. Citadel's at Charlotte at 3:30, Charleston Southern at Georgia Southern at 7 o'clock, Gardner-Webb's at Wofford at 1:30, PC at Mercer at 6, Reinhardt's at Newberry at 7, Benedict at Shorter at 3, Florida Memorial is at Allen at 4, Kaiser at Anderson, North Greenville at Catawba, and once again, I forgot to look up those game times. I'll do that during the break. And then on Sunday, South Carolina State is at Florida A&M. All right, we got time for this call.
1: Yes.
18: All right, let's get to our Family First Security phone line. Good morning. Thank you for calling. It's your turn talking sports.
2: Good morning, Teddy.
18: Good morning, sir. How are you?
2: I'm doing fine, except for I hear it's running fire in the background. It's some kind of mix-up with your phone line.
18: that's,
2: I mean, you talking and there's running fire playing.
18: Hank, your phone sucks, by the way. But anyway, go ahead.
2: I'm adding my phone to it. Something with your line. Every time you call on your line, you're getting, we're hearing you, and we're somehow they're playing Earth, Wind, and Fire in September in the background on top. I called a couple times and I hung up.
18: Yeah.
2: And you're going to do the same thing.
18: Well, we needed a little Earth, Wind, and Fire out there.
2: I don't know what it is. Somebody was fooling around y'all boys. But Teddy, it's going to be interesting, this court hearing coming on Thursday, because I was listening to an attorney yesterday starting. He was saying the SEC would win because at the appellate level, they're going to look at saying that the judge can't determine what sanctions the conference gives.
18: Mm-hmm.
2: And even if they were to get it, those presidents talking about sanctions, that is initiating their own sanctions against LSU. If you look in this state, you remember when Gray Collegiate was beating everybody because they were recruiting everybody's players and playing 2A and all that. And it didn't stop until all those teams boycotted playing them. And it basically started, you know, all the people who were around them started to say, well, we're just not going to accept it. And that's how we got to that multiplier that's bumping Gray and all those schools up into an appropriate level. So it's
18: going to
2: be interesting Thursday. I'm looking to see what happens.
18: Yeah, we'll definitely try to keep an eye on that Thursday morning, and hopefully we'll get some kind of resolution before we go off the air, although I probably doubt it. All right, thank you, Hank. Appreciate the call. 803-978-1832. We are talking sports here on Fox Sports Radio. 1400 Kaiser and Anderson, by the way, at 6 o'clock. 6 o'clock. That North Greenville Catawba game, I think that was played last week. So I think I might have my my schedule a little bit off on that one. So I'll double check that football schedule. All right, 803. Man, they got so many schools now. I wish they had this many schools when I was coming out of high school. When I came out of high school, you had Furman, Citadel, and Wofford, South Carolina State. I believe that was it. Yeah, I believe that was it. The smaller school. Well, no, Newberry PC.
0: Yeah,
18: don't let me forget them, because both of them offered me some money, but not enough. Those small schools are expensive. Those small private schools.
0: They really are.
18: Oh man. They are not cheap. Can we put it that way? All right, 803-978-1832. Now I got this right. I was second guessing myself, but North Greenville is at Catawba, and it's a 6 o'clock. So both the Anderson and North Greenville games kick off this weekend at 6 o'clock. All right, 803-978-1832. We're talking sports here on Fox Sports Radio 1400. You know, it's not a real big national game, and of course the ESPN folks are at LSU, so I guess they consider that the big game from a national standpoint. You look at the top 25 coming up this week, and it's certainly not like that. I mean, we got a great one the next week with Ohio State and Texas. But as far as top 25 matchups this week, I don't see. I'm kind of trying to glance through and see if there's a matchup between top 25 teams, and I don't think there is, because LSU is ranked number 11, but Clemson's not ranked. Now, Clemson's ranked in the coaches' poll, but we kind of try more. Well, we pay more. Well, Louisville and Mississippi, both of those teams are nationally ranked, because Louisville's 24th in the AP poll. Ole Miss is 9th in the AP poll.
0: So does that game really jump out at you?
18: Yeah.
0: Okay. It makes you want to watch Louisville?
18: Heck yeah.
0: Louisville and Mississippi.
18: You don't want to watch that one?
0: Nah, I don't.
18: Well, that's the best game of the, besides Clemson and LSU, that's the best game of the weekend. Miami and Stanford, but not really.
0: Stanford.
18: Not really,
0: because
18: Miami's a 3-touchdown favorite in that one. So, yeah, I think that probably jumps out as your second best game. SMU Florida State Monday night could be a good one. But, hey, Louisville's a touchdown underdog, but I would not be surprised. I would not be stunned at all if Louisville wins that game. All right, talking sports, Fox Sports Radio 1400. Quick timeout.
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1: Tonight, some bad news. Willie Washington, longtime Benedict coach, longtime athletic director, has passed away. I've known Willie for 40-something years, so hate to hear this. Willie, the head at Benedict for 38 years. Tigers went from 8 to 14 sports under Coach Washington. And before arriving there at Benedict, he was the AD across the street there at Allen. So he didn't have very far to go, did he? But inducted into the Southern Intercollegiate Athletic Conference Hall of Fame in 2024. Willie also a member of the Benedict and Allen Halls of Fame. Not sure how old Willie was, but probably my age, maybe a tad older. But I hate to pass that that news on. Willie Washington has passed away. All right, we do have our Matthias Sandwich Shop Super 7 contest. If you want to participate and you have not gotten a screenshot yet, just text us at our O'Neill Heating and Air text line, 803-315-3292, and we will take care of you. We'll get it out. And, give one to your wife, give one to your girlfriend, give one to both. We need to get as many participants as we can. And, of course, Marlena and the folks over at Matthias Sandwich Shop, they do this because they want to advertise the fact that they've got that tailgate special. And it's a good one. So go check that out.
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14: Lisa Sky Hain loved working with people.
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13: The Red Sox came back to beat Seattle with 2 runs in the 8th, 1 in the bottom of the 9th, 1 in the 10th. 9-8 the final. The Mariners have lost 5 in a row. San Francisco ended Atlanta's 7-game winning streak 7-3 in a makeup game. The Cubs down Milwaukee 17-3, hitting 9 home runs, 3 by Alex Bregman. Houston and Texas each won. Baltimore took the late game 2-1 at Colorado, robbing a 2-run homer in center field to end the game. The Angels snapped a 7-game losing streak, whipping the Yankees 10-1, and Philadelphia won its 5th in a row 2-1 at Arizona. The Cowboys named Sam Howell as their backup quarterback. The Ravens added kicker Jake Moody to their practice squad. UCLA fired athletic director Martin Jarmon. Carlos Alcaraz won his first round match at the U.S. Open. Ben Shelton also advanced. Lionel Messi officially retired from Argentina's national team. I'm Steve DeSager.
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19: Hey, welcome back. Teddy Hefner with you. We are talking sports here on Fox Sports Radio 1400. Some of you may remember Willie Washington. Willie was also involved in the recreation department in the city for a number of years, was in charge of the softball leagues. But Willie Washington passing away, and I believe he was about my age. Also, Jerry Stovall has died. Former LSU football coach, All-America football player, and nicknamed Mr. Everything. He died at the age of 85. The school made that announcement. He was, I don't think Jerry was ever an assistant coach. He was the head coach with LSU for 4 seasons, 22, 21, and 2 in those four seasons. He was, well, I guess he was an assistant of Charlie McClendon at LSU and was promoted to head coach after that tragic Bull Run plane crash in 1980. If you weren't around then, Bo Ryan, who was a really good football coach at NC State, went to LSU, was on a recruiting trip, and his plane just kept flying over the ocean to run out of gas. One of those situations, kind of like the Payne Stewart deal, where they think the oxygen was, or lack of oxygen, incapacitated everybody. But and Bo Ryan died in that plane crash in 1980. Boy, it's hard to believe it's been 46 years ago. But Stovall, number two pick in the 1963 NFL draft, played 9 seasons in the league as a safety, also punted. But Jerry Stovall passing away at the age of 85. Lane Kiffin said yesterday that he has struggled with the decision to continue to pursue former NFL rookies seeking a fifth-year college eligibility, even as the SEC opposes it, but that because his current player said to bring him, it made Kiffin feel a little better in the struggle, quote-unquote. Kiffin said tight end Taquan Wright, who was released by the Browns, has been practicing with the team, along with former Notre Dame defensive end Junior to Kalameka. He was said that his final roster is due to the SEC on Friday, the day before LSU opens the season home against Clemson. Larry Williams from On3 Sports, we talked with Larry last week. He reported that Clemson has been in contact with LSU and has expressed some concerns about former NFL players on the roster when they head there this weekend. Kiffin said it's too early to predict if any of the late arriving players will see the field in game one. He said he met with the players' leadership committee and presented the situation to those players before asking them what they wanted to do about the possibility of adding Wright, along with defensive tackle Javian Harris, former LSU defensive end Jack Pyburn. And Kiffin said everyone was emphatic about it. Says if they can help us win, bring them. Steve Sarkisian took a strong stance opposing adding NFL players at his press conference yesterday. Kiffin told ESPN he would not have to make any cuts to add to new players on the 105-man roster limit because the Tigers were already under that cap. Kiffin and the SEC waiting to hear how this plays out Thursday morning in the Baton Rouge courtroom. That's where a judge signed a show cause order that requires the SEC and NCAA to explain why the new penalties associated with their pro-athlete rules don't put them in contempt of court and in violation of the judge's previous ruling in the case. I mean, it doesn't look like they're backing down. When I say they, I'm talking about the league. Greg Sankey says they will comply with the state judge's order, but they plan to defend their legal rights in court on Thursday morning. And that's what court is for. But there have been more reports that SEC school executives are exploring extreme measures. And this is the schools exploring extreme measures to address LSU's plans to add former pro players, including boycotting competition, sanctioning the school with probation or expulsion, and filing a federal legal challenge. Boy, they're kind of serious about this, aren't they? High-ranking SEC university executives are exploring legal and internal avenues intended to address the school's plans to add former professional athletes to its rosters, including those extreme measures that I mentioned. Yahoo Sports reporting that the conversations are primarily among SEC school general counsels and university presidents. Not league-driven, but membership-led. Well, we'll see what the judge says on Thursday. But one thing clear, multiple SEC university officials believe their action is required to maintain a fair and balanced competitive field within the conference. And they are prepared to take serious steps against an LSU program that they claim stands to violate the membership, constitution, and bylaws. Over the past 36 to 48 hours, increasing conversations among 15 school executives, of course, no LSU, they signal a very aggressive approach. Boy, LSU, I wonder what their administration is thinking. I mean, is it worth it? I don't know. We'll see. All right, 803-978-1832, talking sports here on Fox Sports Radio 1400. During the breaks, trying to get out screenshots of our Matthias Sandwich Shop Super 7 contest. If you haven't gotten one and you're getting a little nervous, go ahead and send me a text message, 803-315-3292, our O'Neill Heating and Air text line. Our contest will include Kent State plus 35.5 at South Carolina, Clemson plus 10 at LSU, Coastal plus 20.5 at West Virginia, Furman plus 46.5 at Tennessee, Louisville plus 7 at Ole Miss, Baylor plus 7.5 at Auburn, and the Citadel plus 20.5 at Charlotte. The tiebreaker is the total points scored by South Carolina plus the total points scored by Clemson. One number. So if you think Clemson gets, well, they got 10 last year against LSU. If you think they get 10, and if you think South Carolina gets 77 again, last time they played Kent State, they got 77. Don't think they're going to do that Saturday, though. Then that would be 87. One number. I'm not going to do your math for you. Not going to do that. All right, 803-978-1832, talking sports, brought to you in part by Little Pigs. Little Pigs Barbecue over on Alpine Road. Also by friends at Hilton's Power Equipment. They're at 5933 Two Knots Road, Hilton's Power Equipment. Had a number of players from South Carolina and Clemson who were cut by the NFL, but a number of them have at least been picked up as practice squad members. Nick Muse has joined the Falcons practice squad. He's a tight end from South Carolina. Defensive back Darius Rush with the Commanders. For Clemson, running back Adam Prentice with the Broncos. Defensive back Kevon Wallace with the Ravens. Linebacker Isaiah Simmons with the Panthers. Offensive lineman Will Putnam with the Raiders. Offensive lineman Tristan Lee with the Vikings. Defensive tackle Peyton Page with the Jets. And defensive back Mario Goodrich with the Titans. So they make pretty good money. We looked that up before. I can't ever remember. But they make pretty good money.
1: Yeah, in the practice
19: NFL
1: squad?
19: NFL practice.
1: Yeah, about $13,000 every month.
19: Every
1: or
19: week
1: like
19: or
1: something. Yeah, a week.
19: Look that up for me.
1: I will.
19: But we looked it up one time before, and of course I always forget, but it's pretty good money. Wofford running back Davis Penn named the Southern Conference Special Teams Player of the Week. Penn recovered a blocked punt by Eli Campbell early in the second quarter against the Citadel and returned it 33 yards.
1: Okay.
19: Or touchdown.
1: Younger players make $13,750 per week, while veterans earn between $18,350 to $22,850 per week. Not bad for being on a practice squad.
19: No, that's not bad. Of course, I was about to say you also serve as a tackling dummy, but they don't tackle too much in practice up there. And that
1: $13,000 a week, tackle me.
19: Tackle me.
1: Tackle me.
19: Yeah. Well, you take a pay cut for that, right?
1: Yeah. I look forward to reaching the poverty line.
19: When he played baseball, Gary tried to get to the Mendoza line. Now he's just trying to get to the poverty line.
1: There you go.
19: Yeah. Well, I can
1: aim high.
19: Yeah. I can understand that. I can understand that. At 803-978-1832, talking sports here on Fox Sports Radio 1400. Gamecocks, huge favorites against Kent State. Clemson, a two-score underdog, 10 points underdog to LSU. We'll see how this works out. There have been some upsets in the past in the first week. Number 8, Alabama, last year, remember, got run out the yard by Florida State, 31-17. Year before, number 10, Florida State, lost to Georgia Tech, 24-21 in the season opener. Heck, even closer to home, 2023, Duke beat Clemson 28-7 in the opener. I don't think too many people expected that. So just some of the upsets in opening games. 2022, number 7, Utah got beat by Florida 29-26. Number 6, LSU beaten by Mississippi State 44-34 in 2020. Heck, LSU got beat by Wisconsin in 2016, 16-14. LSU was ranked number 5 in the country. Number 5 in the country at the time. And, of course, 2000, UCLA beat number 3 Alabama, 35-24. UCLA's in a mess. They just fired their athletic director. They are in a huge hole from a financial standpoint. I mean, I'm talking about millions of dollars. And I think they got to pay Martin Jarman, the AD, they got to pay him about $6 million. But the chancellor of UCLA cited the athletic deficit, said that the athletic department currently carries a significant financial deficit and its current path is not sustainable. I would love to have a UCLA media guy and see how many people they have on the football staff. Do they have like 20 support people like South Carolina Clemson does? Well, you could save some money by knocking that down to about 5. Not
12: really
19: that I
12: could.
19: Not that I want anybody to lose their job, but do you really need that many? Heck, baseball teams now. 10 people on the coaching staff for a baseball team.
12: One for every position on the field, basically.
19: Yeah, I mean, South Carolina finished second in the country in 1975. They had two coaches.
12: We've come a
19: long way. Bobby Richardson and Johnny Hunton. They were the only two coaches on the staff. I remember June Raines hired a pitching coach, Randy Davis. He had John's last name? Already on the staff. He had to cut John's pay to help pay Randy, and John didn't care too much for that. And you know what?
12: I wouldn't either.
19: I don't blame him. And so they had a problem there. John Sullivan. You know, you gotta have everybody pulling in the same direction. And when you start to cut somebody's salary, But South Carolina has 11 members of the coaching staff.
12: Wow.
19: Now, this includes the general manager, the assistant recruiting coordinator, the director of program development. Wonder how many UCLA has on their coaching staff.
12: Not enough, evidently.
19: Well, the baseball's still pretty good now. Yeah. All right, talking sports, 803-978-1832. Fox Sports Radio 1400, but UCLA making a move there. I don't know if you caught the top of the hour there. The Cubs hit 9 home runs yesterday.
12: 9
19: home runs.
12: They were wall banging.
19: Beat the Brewers 17-3. Alex Bregman, the former Houston third baseman. Alex Bregman, of course, played at LSU. He hit 3 home runs. You think the wind was blowing out?
12: Just a little bit.
19: Probably was there at Wrigley. Jerry Martin played for the Cubs for a while. And Jerry said his apartment was not too far from the stadium. Said the first thing he would do when he got up in the morning was look out the window and check which way the wind was blowing. Because they talk about the wind blowing out at Wrigley. But Jerry said, man, it blows in, too. And when that wind's blowing in at Wrigley, you're not getting it out of that ballpark. Well, unless you're King Kong. he could hit it out anywhere. Yeah. Talking about Dave Kingman. But 9 home runs, 17 runs on 20 hits in that ball game. I mean, the Cubs scored 4 runs in the first inning. they scored 4 runs in the first, 4 runs in the seventh, and 4 runs in the eighth. Ouch. That's one of those. And Milwaukee, do they still have the best record in baseball? I think they do. I'll double-check the standings. But, I mean, it's not like you whooped up on the little sisters of the poor here. Milwaukee's 85-53. And that is the best record in baseball. And they just got beat 17-3. Boy, Philadelphia stays hot. They won their 5th straight. They've won like 12 out of 14. They're putting as much pressure on the Braves as they can. Braves lost to the Giants 7-3. I watched just a little bit of that last night. So Atlanta's lead in the National League East down to 4 games. Mm. And there's, 24 games left. Like 24 games. So if you could just go even, you go 12 wins and 12 losses, Philadelphia would have to go 16-8 to catch you. But the way they're playing, that's a possibility. They're really playing well. I'll tell you what, Don Mattingly has done a tremendous job with that ball club. Fireflies on the road at Myrtle Beach, by the way. All right, 803-978-1832. We're talking sports here on Fox Sports Radio 1400. 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
19: 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You know, Kent State last season going 5-7 might not seem like a big deal, but when you consider the Flashes were 1-23 the previous two seasons, that's pretty strong. Mark Carney sorted through the mess. He found a quarterback, Drew DeShields. and was able to win some football games. Now he's replaced some starters.

0: there's a portal. Not real sure. It looks like Mason King is going to be their he's a transfer from Illinois State. The kid from Missouri was from Illinois State. He was from a D2 school. I can't think of his name a couple years ago. Really good player. But anyway, Mason King, an FCS transfer, looks like he's going to be the starter at tailback, and he's got a lot of experience. They've got six starters back. And reading about the team, it just it seemed last year that they wanted to play for Coach Kearney. Matter of fact, one of the opposing MAC coaches in my Athlon said when compared to the previous 2 years, those guys played hard. Yeah, you'd think you'd play hard every time you go out there, but evidently, not so. But DeShields is back. He threw for 18 touchdowns, only 3 interceptions a year ago, and turned down some opportunities to transfer to return to a Kent State. Kent State, as I mentioned, 5-7 a season ago. Kent State getting $1.3 million to come play South Carolina. Later in the year, they play at Ohio State. I think I read $1.9 million for that. And then they also play at South Florida. They're getting $1 million or so for that. So let's balance the budget by going get our butt kicked.
1: Evidently.
0: But, number of these group of six schools and even FCS schools, they have to do that. They have to do that. But Kent State with 6 starters back on offense, just 3 starters back on defense. What are you looking for, folks, from your Gamecocks, if you're a Gamecock fan? What are you looking for? Cohesion? I would think so. I don't think the final score is going to be that important, unless you do like Florida State and you wind up winning 34-17. I don't think too many Carolina fans are going to be happy with a 34-17 victory.
1: Not at all.
0: But 35.5-point favorites, you don't have to cover to be impressive, but you just have to be in control the entire way. And I'm not sure you can give up more than 10 points to Kent State, considered a successful day from an offensive standpoint, unless, of course, there's extra points come late in the fourth quarter. But I think if you're a Gamecock fan, you're looking for total control. You're looking for cohesion, no confusion on the field on either side of the ball. Hi, 803-978-1832. It is Talking Tuesday. Coach Dabo Swinney will meet with the media at 11, so we'll get a few of his comments during the 12 o'clock hour after our baseball report. Coach Shane Beamer meets with the media at 1 o'clock. These coaches got to be tired of talking to the media. I mean, what else can you say? Let's go play, you know?
1: Really? Let's tee it up. Let's go. Come on.
0: And, of course, they get to do that this week. We've got some games Thursday night. Of course, we had three of our state schools were on the field this past Thursday. This week, no local teams playing on Thursday, but just about everybody plays on Saturday. Except South Carolina State, they play at Florida A&M on Sunday, so they get a little bit of television exposure on Sunday. South Carolina State now number 20. Where did they move to? 21 in the stats perform FCS top 25 after that 87-0 victory over Savannah State. The Montana schools are 1-3. Montana State 1, South Dakota State 2, and then Montana at number 3. Montana State and Montana, that's a pretty good rivalry there, I bet. And, of course, South Dakota State and North Dakota State, that used to be a great rivalry. North Dakota State did win the other night in their first FBS contest. But state schools, no games on Thursday night. Got one ACC game. Wake Forest favored by 24.5 at home against Akron Thursday night. One SEC game, Missouri favored by 53.5 at home against Arkansas Pine Bluff. And Georgia Tech got two ACC games. Georgia Tech favored by 6.5 at home against Colorado. All right, 803-978-1832. 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
25: That sounds like a pretty good choice to me.
0: Hi, welcome back. Teddy Hafner with you. We're talking sports here on Fox Sports Radio 1400. Appreciate you being with us on this Talking Tuesday. Both coaches will be meeting with the media later today. Matter of fact, Coach Dabo Swinney just about 15 minutes or so away from his press meeting up in the foothills. We'll get a couple of his thoughts. Hopefully, before we get off the air, Coach Shane Beamer, what do you think the first question is going to be about Dylan Stewart and Jacarius Peak again?
1: Absolutely.
0: Yeah. Neither expected to play against Kent State this weekend. I don't really expect any to play against Towson either.
1: Nope.
0: Hopefully have both of them ready to go by the time the Mississippi State rolls into town. Boy, you talk about letting the air out of the balloon. If South Carolina somehow loses that game to Mississippi State,
1: we will riot.
0: That would definitely. Why would you riot? Aren't you used to it?
1: That's probably why. We haven't rioted in a long time. We need to get it out of our system.
0: Haven't rioted in a while, huh?
1: I mean, if Carolina were to somehow lose to Kent State, don't you realize that they would probably burn the stadium down?
0: I don't know. I had a friend tell me that his GPS doesn't believe in the Gamecocks. It keeps saying recalculating. So I don't know. We'll see if that works out. Coach Beamer seems very confident going into this team. Very, very confident. Sometimes I think his confidence is better than his resume. But anyway, he does seem very confident going into this season. And I do think Shane Beamer's a better coach now than he was 3-4 years ago, as you would expect. And he's put together a pretty good roster. I mean, this is a very talented roster. The question is, can they put it together and can they play together? And as much as most of us like Lenore Sellers at quarterback, the question is, well, can he improve enough to throw the football? Although 2 years ago he completed 67% of his passes. I mean, 67% of your passes, that's not bad. The knock is the short and intermediate throws. Well, he had to complete a lot of short and intermediate throws to complete 67% of his passes. So we will we'll see. William says Kiffin said that he wanted to wait for the SEC guidance on what to do with the pro players. Hell, didn't they vote 15-0 against him? Good point. I wonder where the athletic director is coming from, and I wonder where the school, the chancellor or president is, what they're feeling about this situation. All right, about 10:45, we of course mentioned a couple of Carolina and Clemson players who were retained to practice squads. With the NFL down to 53 players, guess which team has the most, which college has the most NFL players? Well, you would be right. Ohio State and Alabama each have 61.
1: Wow.
0: They get talent, don't they?
1: They do.
0: Georgia's at 57, LSU at 49, Notre Dame at 47, Texas at 46, Michigan at 45. Clemson has 34 NFL players. South Carolina with 28 NFL players on current 53-man rosters. So, yep, they do develop some players. And like I said, coach has put together a heck of a roster. He's got some talent. He's definitely got some talent on this roster. If you go by the blue chip rankings, 24/7 Sports, they measured the roster's overall talent using 24/7 Sports high school and JUCO player ratings. And South Carolina's 15th in the country, ahead of Clemson.
1: I'll take it.
0: Clemson's 16th in the country. 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All right, 10:47, quick timeout. 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If I can speak English, we will be back talking sports, Fox Sports Radio 1400. All right, we'll be back. 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
1: Oh, yeah. Hydrate, people. Hydrate.
0: The Gamecock Pep Band, Gamecock Park, 12:20. Did you, like O'Keefe, did you ever play in the alumni deal, the alumni band?
1: I did the alumni band once.
0: Yeah, that was enough for you.
1: Well, I blew my voice out. Then Jonathan Rush and O'Keefe told me I couldn't do it anymore.
0: Okay. How do you blow your voice out?
1: Yelling.
0: Yelling about what?
1: Football game.
0: Oh.
1: That was the big game. It was the game that we had the big fight on the field, Louisiana Tech.
0: Well, there are a bunch of those.
1: Yeah. But that was the only time I saw actual troopers run on the field try to get break up the team.
0: Said Woodstock is behind the golf practice area. Where's the golf practice area? Well, it's right in front of Woodstock.
1: Yeah, right in front of Woodstock. You can't miss it. Everybody knows where it is. It's right there.
0: Yeah. All right. Thank you, Hank. I appreciate that. Hank probably paid for Woodstock.
1: I'm sure he did.
0: Yeah. I lost my little meme there. But I think I got all the notes out.
1: Yeah.
0: That we needed to get out for the football game. Once again, gates, the early gates open at 10:30. All right, 803-978-1832. If you want to get online and hold on during the break, we will have our baseball report coming up, and we'll continue to talk football. It's game week here in South Carolina.
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8: You are not going to want to miss this. 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
2: Baltimore won 2-1 at Colorado, robbing a two-run homer in center field at the wall to end the game. Philadelphia has won 14 of its last 16 after a 2-1 victory at Arizona. The Cubs hit 9 home runs at Wrigley Field, 3 by Alex Bregman, in a 17-3 win over Milwaukee. At Minnesota, it was the Twins 11, Detroit 1, Houston and Texas each won. Boston came back to edge Seattle 9-8 in 10 innings. The Mariners have lost 5 straight. Road wins for the Padres, Mets, and the Giants, who won at Atlanta 7-3. That snaps the Braves' 7-game winning streak. The Cowboys named Sam Howell as their backup quarterback and waived Joe Milton. The Jets' number 2 QB is rookie Cade Klubnik. UCLA fired athletic director Martin Jarmon. U.S. Open win for Naomi Osaka. I'm Steve DeSager.
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7: All right, time to talk to our buddy Carl Hill. Carl's appearance brought to you by Golden Eagle Precious Metals. Golden Eagle Precious Metals, Dutch Fork Road there in Ballantyne. Carl, when I look at South Carolina this year, one of the groups I really like is the linebacker group with Fred Johnson and Justin Okoronkwo. Those, I think, are pretty good players. Maybe a Sean Murphy steps up as well. When you watch South Carolina's linebackers these days, what do you look for first?
8: It's the first move, because the first move kind of tells you whether they can play. Do they know what they're doing? The second thing you look for is their reaction to the linebacker, to the running back, to the backfield. It's just getting to the ball is the easy thing. That's what a linebacker does. But in order to get to the ball, it's your first reaction and your first step. Shows you, puts you in a place to make a play or puts you in a position to get blocked. How fast they react to what's going on.
7: Well, the game's different today with all the RPOs, the different offensive formations, everybody out in space. So how different is playing linebacker today compared to when you played, or is there really no difference?
8: There's no difference at all. I think right now, in this day and age, I think it's a whole lot easier because if you just run an RPO, you're going to dive, the quarterback going to run, or the quarterback's going to pass. Those are the three things in those RPOs that kind of makes the defense hesitate before they react. But back when we played, they would fake it to a dive back that he could give. You got another pitch back running beside the quarterback, and then you got to play somebody he can throw it in. It's all the same thing. This is the same stuff that we ran with the pitch option and all that kind of stuff. There's no defenses right now. I think it's more difficult because everybody's trying to put you in space on first and second down. Back in my day, everybody was going to run the football. they didn't throw the football until they got into a long yardage situation. Right now, people throwing the ball on first and second down.
7: Well, I always say there's nothing new in football since Red Grange. Even the triple option was the old fullback belly series.
8: That's what it is.
7: Speaking of the triple option, how would your 1984 defense handle today's offenses?
8: I think some of the things that they do now, I would have a whole lot more fun because I get to be more involved. When I played, everybody ran the football, so I could have a tight end over me. I could be standing over behind a tackle. It right now with the way they nickel play, their nickel is not a rush end like I was. Their nickel wasn't a defensive end like I was. Their nickel is nothing but a rush end that's playing in the secondary. He's just a cover guy. He get to roam a little bit with no really run support on the line of scrimmage at all. I think I would love to play, and it just opens you up to make plays.
7: Carl, you guys eventually were called the Fire Ants back in 84. Do you remember the first time you heard that nickname, and did you like that nickname?
8: I do remember that, and I don't remember. We were on ABC or somewhere, and one of the sports commentators, I forget his name, we were in All Garnet, and he made the comment, "They look like a bunch of fire ants."
7: Mm-hmm.
8: And the next week, there were fire ant T-shirts.
7: That didn't take long, did it?
8: It was about 10 days. By the next weekend, they were selling fire ant T-shirts.
7: if you can sell one, they'll come up with it. You're right about that. Did you guys back then, did you believe y'all had a chance to be a special team even before the season started?
8: We thought we had a chance to be a good team. We did not by any means think that we would be special. And I'm going to tell you, from my perspective, I just thought we were good. I just thought we were good until we played Florida State. And we pretty much dominated that game until the end. They got a couple of points. But that when we beat Florida State that bad, I was like, wow. We're good. That's when the bell went off for me.
7: Well, I know you don't know, but the night before that game, Herschel Nicholson, who was the national football writer, college football writer for the Associated Press, he was over at Coach Morrison's office, and he said, "Joe, you know you can't win this game." And Joe said, "What do you mean we can't win it? These guys are just too good for you. I mean, I just hate to tell you this, but there's no way you're going to win this game." and you're right. Wasn't it like 28-3 at one point or something? So
8: It wasn't close for they got a few points at the end, but you know the game was over with.
7: Yeah, what was Joe Morrison like behind closed doors compared with the Joe Morrison that most fans saw?
8: He was basically the same. He was, for a defensive guy, if you wasn't a team leader, you didn't get a whole lot of interaction with Coach Morrison other than in team meetings and stuff like that. When we went on the football field, Joe stayed down on the defensive end, on the offensive end of the football field. And the only time he would ever come down to the defensive end, if we were scrimmaging on our side, or Coach Dad is running us too much, and he'll come down there and make him stop. But he was from what everybody, especially the offensive guys, they did a lot more with him than we did, unless you were a team leader. He was kind of like your daddy that you wanted. Mm-hmm. He's going to give you enough rope to hang yourself. He had rules, but if you break the rules, there was consequences.
7: Mm-hmm.
8: So he gave us a lot of freedom. He treated us like young adults until we act like kids.
7: Mm-hmm. Okay. Dr. Rick says Earl Campbell's the toughest guy he ever tried to tackle. Who's the toughest guy you ever had to tackle?
8: If I had to
7: think about that one, huh?
8: Well, see, I had a guy, Alan Pinkett, I think, from Notre Dame.
7: I remember him, yeah.
8: He's the only guy in my entire college career that got to the outside of me when I had contained. So I want to say him only because I didn't tackle him that one time. But the hardest guy that I met in the line that kind of rung my bell a little bit was a Pittsburgh running back called Ironhead Haywood.
7: Yeah, he rung a lot of bells. I don't want to be unkind, Carl, but I think his leg weighed more than you did.
8: Oh man, everybody weighed more than when I line up over a tight end. He's 100 pounds heavier than I am.
7: They'd laugh at you. Yeah. Well,
8: no, they don't laugh at me because I always come out on top.
7: They wouldn't laugh for long, though. Who's the hardest guy on the 84 team to practice against?
8: Sterling Sharp.
7: Yeah, I would agree with that.
8: Jonathan Shaw was on the scout team for us, and he played quarterback, running back, receiver. He did almost everything we needed him to do when we got a running back or somebody who's elite talent. Mm-hmm. That's what Sterling would play.
7: People don't realize how strong Sterling was. I mean, pound for pound, he's one of the strongest players South Carolina's ever had.
8: He received what if you do so much weight, if you get to put your name on the in the weight room wall as an iron cock, and he was up there for every year he was here.
7: Yeah, I agree. And when somebody says black magic or France, what do you want people to remember about that team?
8: They do already. It's because I get remembered about it all the time that was the first team in Carolina history to win 10 ball games.
7: Mm-hmm.
8: And it still is today the winningest regular season team in school history. South Carolina had never achieved that kind of success on the football field.
7: Mm-hmm.
8: Hell, and the enrollment the year after almost went 50% higher than it was already. Just how much excitement that team brought to South Carolina. I don't think you have to remind anybody of what the 84 Fire Ant team was about, because it's the most memorable team in school history. It kind of stands alone.
7: Yeah, I agree with you. Carl, what do you think about what LSU is trying to do with Lane Kiffin and these former NFL players?
8: I think it's a disgrace to the game. I think it shows you that winning has become more important than the rules. It shows that the SEC is still saying, I don't care what the courts say, we still have a right to kind of run our own organization here. And I don't think a judge or any court's going to tell any conference that you don't have a right to enforce your rules. LSU, I think, is in a little bit of trouble because this is a big boy league, and there's nobody too big for this league. And I just think they're in trouble. I think I would be shocked if those guys ever touch a football field in the SEC. Mm-hmm. I would be shocked because I think the consequences are there.
7: Yeah. Well, wouldn't you think athletic director or the school president or chancellor would kind of intervene and say, hey, Lane, wait a minute?
8: If they would have, they could. If they were going to, they would have.
7: Mm-hmm.
8: But again, same thing with Texas Tech. They went through the fight too, and then at the end, we mutually agreed, and that's what's going to happen here. I just don't think this is going to happen. I don't think those guys are ever going to play. And if they play... Right. LSU is going to there are going to be severe consequences for this action if they ever touch the field.
7: Mm. You know, from the player standpoint, though, I totally understand where they're coming from, because they say that they would have never signed a pro contract if they knew they were going to get a fifth year. That after they signed the pro contract, then the NCAA changed the rules. So they kind of have a leg to stand on, don't they?
8: Not really. I don't see where the rules were the rules. And even when they changed the rules did not apply to them. When they changed the rule, it did not apply to them. Only reason it applied to them now is because somebody went to court and made the decision that now we eligible to play. It is still against the NCAA rules for those guys to play. So the rules have never been changed. They just trying to use a homeboy judge ruling to state now the rules and change, but the rules never changed.
7: Well, that's not true. The five-year rule changed.
8: But it changed for the new guys. It didn't. But the guys who we're talking about, it didn't include them. The new rule did not include them.
7: Sure did. It included the.
8: No, it did.
7: Well, hold on, Carl. It included them until they signed a pro contract.
8: No.
7: Yes. 22 class.
8: The 2022 class?
7: Yeah.
8: These guys are in the 2021 class, though.
7: No, these 2022.
8: See, See, I was thinking they were the 2021 class.
7: Yeah, the 21 class. And it's kind of interesting how they just and I don't know why they didn't just include the 22 class, because they're still included with the with that 5-year window. It seemed like they could have avoided a lot of headaches there. But I'm with you. Once you sign that pro contract, it kind of changes things. But just from a player standpoint, their argument is, but I didn't know I had a fifth year.
8: And if it was a 22, I was thinking all those guys that played 4 years, that would have put them in the 21 class. Mm-hmm. And in that case, the 21 class wouldn't – I was thinking they all were 21 class because they had played 4 years.
7: Yeah. Well,
8: so
7: I
8: – That's 4 years, yeah.
7: Mm. Well,
8: yeah, they wouldn't. They 21s would not apply, and that's what some of these guys are. Because some of them, I know, the guys at LSU played 4 years.
7: Right, and they're wanting their fifth year.
8: So that's what,
7: Their fifth year. What?
8: Didn't it start in 2022?
7: Well, I mean, go back four, maybe 25, 23, 22, and 21. Yeah, you're right, 21 there. For the ones that played 4 years. What point does college football become professional football? Or are we already there with all this money being paid to players?
8: Well, I don't think it's professional football yet. It's mm-hmm. nowhere near professional football, but it's very similar to professional football because of the compensation. But you just got to remember, only a small portion of these guys' money is coming from a share of revenue from the school. Most of this revenue is coming from outside entities. So until the university start cutting those checks by themselves, it's not the same, but it's similar.
7: Yeah. Boy, wouldn't you have liked to have had some NIL money when you played?
8: I'm going to tell you what. I'm going to tell you who would have liked it more than me. My mama.
7: Yeah. Well, Carl, what's the most money you got in your $100 handshake from going to the locker room to the bus? Carl's not going to answer that one.
8: I put it like this here, and it I was one of those guys where I grew up where if I didn't need it, I didn't ask for it. So I got a bunch of little bit of money, but kind of the biggest money that somebody ever gave me a couple of times was when I was taking my girlfriend on vacations, and we wanted to go somewhere, and it was paid for.
7: Yeah. Okay.
8: So that kind of stuff.
7: Yeah. Well, that's a pretty good deal. That's a pretty good deal.
8: Yeah.
7: So. All right. What constitutes a successful Saturday afternoon for the University of South Carolina football team this weekend?
8: Kind of what I'm looking for, Teddy. I'm looking for players to kind of be players to show that they're supposed to be here. And there's a couple guys that I'm kind of keeping my eye on a little bit. And that number on the defensive side, number 55, the kid from Dutch Fort,
7: Julian Walker.
8: He feels like he in a 35-mile-per-hour street every time he on the field. He's going to be the next big thing on defense for us. That kid, mm-hmm. they can't keep him off the field, I don't think. I just think he's young, but he's raw. I kind of watch. He's a big kid, too. I was like, wow. I was over there Friday, and I was like, God, that kid look good. Mm-hmm. And then you kind of watch him move, and I'm like, I'm kind of interested. Number 10, the guy who's placing Dillard right now, Stewart, for this game, and partially of next game, and they got some talent on defense. Tight end number 44, I think it's Brown. That kid there got some. He's got some size. He's got some moves, and I just kind of. He's got to be more than a tight end. I'd put him at running back if it was me. So I'm just looking for. The defense, they can't score. They can't get into double digits at all. Mm-hmm. Offense need to score somewhere in the low 40s to anywhere in the 40s would be good. Just got to show that there's going to be some newness to what's going on, especially on offense. But I just think getting comfortable and managing the game. Don't have the game in question in no time. Get a lot of guys. I'm looking forward to seeing the future at quarterback with Carter Woods. He's the next feature here. He's elite. And get everybody else to kind of see what kind of arm and what kind of legs that kid has. Mm-hmm. It's a couple guys I'm looking at.
7: Okay. Well, speaking of tight ends, if you need a drag route, they've got the kid from Chaffin, number 80, Max Drag. He can run a drag route.
8: That'll work.
7: I'm sorry, that wasn't very good, was it?
8: This team is just really talented. And when I was out there the other day, I made sure I talked to one of the coaches and remind him. And he told me he was going to remind Shane. I said, at the end of last season, you promised us that we were going to be in the playoffs this year. We hadn't forgot.
7: No, nobody has. And speaking of this, one of our listeners, CW, wants me to ask you, Carl, who do you think South Carolina is going to play in the first in the first playoff game?
8: I don't know, but we'll be at home.
7: CW didn't say.
8: You won't have to travel far to see you.
7: CW didn't say, do you think they're going to be in the playoffs? He wants to know who they're going to play. Hey, Carl, tell us about Golden Eagle.
8: Yeah, over at Golden Eagle, Brent pays the most. Looking for 14-carat, 18-carat gold right now. He's got a big order. He's giving a little bit more, even for your listeners, leaving a little bit more. So give Brent a call over at Golden Eagle, especially if you got some scrap gold. If you want to buy gold, gold's going to be at $5,000. It's about $400 to $600 right now. So if you want to make some money, you can buy gold at Golden Eagle. Appreciate you, Teddy.
7: Sounds good. Hey, thank you, big guy. Appreciate it. That's our buddy Carl the Thrill, 10-2. Okay, we'll go 15-0.
9: He always brings it, though.
7: Yeah. I enjoyed some of the conversation about the 1984 team, because I think he's right. I think people still remember that 84 team with obviously very, very fond memories.
9: Black Magic.
7: 1984.
9: Just one game, though. One game still irritates me.
7: That game was scheduled to be played at Williams-Brice Stadium, but Bob Markham moved it so that they would have one less home game in 87 and one more home game in 88. All right, 803-978-1832. What game is that, Teddy? One of the more disappointing afternoons in South Carolina football history up in Annapolis, Maryland. All right, talking sports, Fox Sports Radio 1400, Baseball Report coming up. 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Once again, our conversation with Carl the Thrill, 10-2 Hill, brought in by Golden Eagle Precious Metals, Dutch Fort Road in Ballantyne. Remember, others say it, but they pay it. Golden Eagle Precious Metals.
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7: All right, time for our baseball report. Our Stanley Law Group baseball report. Braves, not a good day. They lose to the Giants 7-3. Rafael Devers hit his 30th home run. Tanner Hill had a two-run double and a four-run sixth inning. Atlanta's seven-game winning streak stopped by the Giants tonight. Atlanta is at Washington. A.J. Smith-Shawver, 0-0, 5.93 ERA against Jake Irvin. He's 2-8 with a 5.63 run average. The Phillies, they just, they continue to play well. Philadelphia with a 2-1 victory over the Diamondbacks. Philadelphia finished a 21-7 August, and they won 14 of the past 16. 14 out of 16. Let's see. Mets 3-2 over the Rays. Padres 5-0 over the Reds. The Red Sox down, was it 8-5 or 7-5 in the eighth inning. They rallied to beat the Mariners in 10. 9-8, Twins 11-1 over the Tigers. The Cubs 17-3 over the Brewers. Chicago hit nine home runs. Alex Bregman hit three of them. That's the second time this year I think Bregman's had three home runs in one game. 17-3, Cubs win that one. Angels 10-1 over the Yankees. So right now, with the Phillies staying hot, Atlanta's lead in the National League East, four games, both teams with 138, 148, 158, 24 games left to play. Milwaukee 83-53, 7 games ahead of the Cubs in the Central. Cubs have won 4 out of 6, but Milwaukee 6 out of 4. So that was a big, four out of 10 and 6 out of 10. So good win for the Cubs yesterday. Dodgers 82-55. They're 9.5 games better than San Diego. In the West, in the American League, the Junior Circuit, Tampa Bay's 82-55. That's 4.5 games better than the Yankees. Boston is 7.5 back. White Sox 72-65, 3 games up on Cleveland in the American League Central. And Houston at 70-68, they've won 2 in a row. They have a 2-game lead over Texas out West. Looking at, I'll tell you what, while I got the standings here, let's look at the wild card real quickly. In the American League, Yankees, Boston, Cleveland, your top three wild card teams, but Baltimore is only a half game behind. In the National League, it's the Cubs, the Phillies, and San Diego, with Arizona only a half game behind. Full schedule today. Mentioned the Braves and Washington. That game scheduled tonight at 6:45. 6:40, Mets in Tampa Bay, Sean Manea against Freddie Peralta. San Diego's at Cincinnati at 6:40. Randy Vasquez against Nick Lodolo. San Francisco's at Pittsburgh at 6:40. Logan Webb against Paul Skeens. Toronto, Cleveland at 6:40. Spencer Miles against Gavin Williams. Seattle and Boston, 6:45. Brian Wu for Seattle. Boston's not named a pitcher yet. Those San Francisco guys, after beating the Braves, they got to go face Paul Skeens. This is where somebody, my knee's bothering me today, Coach. I think I better take the day off. Yeah. Detroit and Minnesota at 7:40. Troy Melton against Andrew Morris. Miami's at Kansas City at 6:40. Tyler Phillips against Randy Dobnak. Milwaukee and the Cubs at 7:40. Robert Gasser against Matthew Boyd. Athletics at Texas at 8:05. Brady Basso against Mackenzie Gore. White Sox Houston at 8:10. Sean Burke against Ronel Blanco. Baltimore is at Colorado at 8:40. Kyle Bradish against Gabriel Hughes. Yankees at the Angels at 9:38. Garrett Cole against Grayson Rodriguez. Philadelphia's at Arizona at 9:40. Jesus Luzardo against Eduardo Rodriguez. And St. Louis at the Dodgers at 10:10. Michael McGreevy against Eric Lauer. Tomorrow, if you're looking ahead, it's a little Wednesday afternoon baseball. Atlanta and Washington at 1:05. Grant Holmes against Jackson Kent. And then on Thursday, the Braves will have the day off. So no game on Thursday as they get ready for the weekend. If you're looking ahead, speaking of the weekend, is Philadelphia and the Braves Friday through Monday. And the game at Citizens Park there. in Philadelphia. So, four-game series. And then Philadelphia comes to Atlanta September the 11th, the 12th, and the 13th. So, seven games. Right now, four games separates the two teams. And they have seven games to play against each other. So, that is obviously going to have a lot to do with who winds up winning the National League East. But the Braves in good shape with a four-game lead and 24 games to play. By the way, Aaron Judge is expected to be back with the Yankees next week. Next Tuesday is the target date for Aaron Judge to return to New York. All right, those are a couple of, by the way, the Fireflies on the road at Myrtle Beach. Those are a couple of baseball notes. Our baseball report is brought to you by the Stanley Law Group.
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7: 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All you have to do is tie me or Gary or Christopher. Tie one of us for the best record. You don't have to beat us. When we started this some years back, we said you had to beat us, but nobody could beat us. So we didn't have any winners. So now all you got to do is tie. But pay attention to the tiebreaker now. Pay attention to the tiebreaker. It seems like it comes down to that every year. Every week. All right, talking sports, Fox Sports Radio 1400.
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8: In the Northeast and Mid-Atlantic, showers and thunderstorms are increasing, with some storms capable of producing damaging winds, hail, and heavy rain. Temperatures will be mainly in the 80s. Across the Great Lakes and Midwest, strong to severe thunderstorms are expected with locally heavy rainfall. In the South, torrential rain, strong winds, and a significant flash flood threat are expected as Tropical Storm Edward moves along the upper Texas coast. The heat continues across the Plain States with temperatures in the mid-90s and heat indexes near 100 degrees. In the Southwest, monsoonal moisture is triggering scattered thunderstorms, mainly across the Four Corners and the higher terrain of Arizona, Utah, Colorado, and New Mexico, although some of those storms could spread into nearby valleys and deserts. Temperatures in the low 100s. California sees a big temperature contrast with cooler temperatures along the coast, but hot inland. Los Angeles could hit the upper 80s, parts of the Central Valley near triple digits, and the Pacific Northwest stays considerably cooler with highs mainly in the 60s and 70s. That's your national forecast. I'm Tammy Trujillo.
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10: How's it going, fellow sports fans? It's Andy West. Let's look back on this day in sports history, September 1st. We'll start off today in 1996, where Vinny Testaverde completes 19 of 33 passes for 254 yards as the Baltimore Ravens beat the Oakland Raiders 17-14 in their NFL debut at Memorial Stadium in Baltimore. Baltimore had been without an NFL franchise for 12 years. Today in 1999, ex-Pittsburgh Penguins star Mario Lemieux is approved as the new owner of the struggling franchise. The Penguins become the first club in pro sports history to be owned by a former member of the team. Since then, the team has won 3 Stanley Cups. Nice job, Mario. And today in 2007, Appalachian State shocks number 5 ranked Michigan 34-32. A 24-yard field goal with 26 seconds left puts the Mountaineers ahead, and Corey Lynch blocks a field goal in the final seconds to seal one of the biggest college football upsets in history.
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7: Hey, we'll talk some golf tomorrow with Jimmy Kuzda. He'll join us tomorrow at 10. Bob Gillespie will be with us as well as we continue to get ready for college football. That'll be my 58th season, and I do count my years at the Gamecock. My 58th season covering college football, covering the Gamecocks. And no, don't misunderstand. That does not mean I've seen every game for the past 58 years, because I haven't. But I've seen just about, well, every year I've seen at least, I don't know, 2-3 games, even when I was at the state newspaper covering high school football early in my career. I was used a lot as kind of a fill-in to cover college football as well. Our Matthias Sandwich Shop Super 7 contest. If you do not have a screenshot yet, you can just ask for one via our O'Neill Heating and Air text line, 803-315-3292. Gary, have you looked at your sandwich shop ballot yet?
0: I have.
7: You have? Okay.
0: I have.
7: 90% of the ones I've got in so far are taking Kent State plus 2 points. I find that interesting. But Kent State plus 35.5 at South Carolina, Clemson plus 10 at LSU, Coastal plus 20.5 at West Virginia, Furman plus 46.5 at Tennessee, Louisville plus 7 at Ole Miss, Baylor plus 7.5 at Auburn, and the Citadel plus 20.5 at Charlotte. Now, when we have as many entries as we do, practically every week it's a tie between 2-3, sometimes even more. So pay attention to the tiebreaker now. Total points scored by South Carolina plus the total points scored by Clemson. That's one number. You got to do the addition yourself. I'm not doing your math for you. So check that out, and you can win a tailgate platter from our friends at Matthias Sandwich Shop over in Irma. We've got a number of games this weekend involving state schools. Of course, we've already just mentioned the Citadel. They're at Charlotte. Furman is at Tennessee. Coastal is at West Virginia. Those are going to be difficult assignments for those, for all three of those schools. Furman looked pretty good at times on defense against Anderson, but they struggled a little bit at times offensively. They've got their quarterback, Jeff Garcia, is a Michigan transfer. I think he's been like four different schools. This is his fourth school. So every year he goes to a different school. So hopefully he will fit in there with Furman. Some other games this weekend. Benedict is at Shorter, Florida Memorial at Allen, Kaiser at Anderson, North Greenville is at Catawba, Gardner Webb is at Wofford, Presbyterian is at Mercer, Reinhardt is at Newberry. And then on Sunday, you've got South Carolina State is at Florida A&M. South Carolina State 21st in the latest Stats Perform FCS Top 25. All right, 803-978-1832, our Family First Security. Family First Security protects your home like a good offensive lineman protects the quarterback. Let's check out that line right now. Good morning. It's your turn talking sports.
12: Teddy, I wanted to check back in with you, and you prompted me because of how long you've been covering South Carolina football, 58 years. And I just think about all the years that you've been covering it and all the where it went from Carolina Stadium to Williams-Brice Stadium to all the renovations and all the coaches that have come and gone and all the years you've done that, whether it be on the beat with the newspaper or on the radio in your show that you've been doing for so long. And you know what? You're to be commended. You have done it a long time, and you've worked hard at it. I know you prep for your radio shows or all that. So you know what? I'm just going to give kudos to Teddy Hefner today as we start the football season, because you've been at it a long time, boss.
7: I'd rather just send money, but yeah.
12: Well, how about just the compliment, okay? How about that?
7: All right. Yeah.
12: For today.
7: Yeah, I appreciate that. I appreciate it. Thank you. All right, we need to get to a timeout. When we come back, we'll get some of Dabo Swinney's comments. In the upstate, he has named a quarterback. Christopher Fasina will start at quarterback for Clemson, as we all suspected on Saturday night.
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7: Hey, let me correct myself. Thank you, Billy, for correcting me. I think I said Jeff. It's Jake Garcia up at Furman. I don't think Jeff's got any eligibility remaining, but hell, the way they're doing these days, they might bring him back too. But Jake Garcia threw for 183 yards for Furman against Anderson. Clemson's Dabo Swinney said LSU is a complete team, and quarterback Sam Leavitt is a good one, a tough competitor. Did say that Christopher Vecina will get the start at quarterback for the Tigers. Said there was a competition, said Vecina separated him from the group in the spring. Reynolds made a jump late in the spring and then made a run in the fall, but Vecina is still ahead, not by a lot, but he is still ahead. Said he does not have a lifetime contract, though. He's got to play well and go win a game. Vecina started out on top. Reynolds closed the gap, got real close. Then Vecina moved back ahead again. But Reynolds isn't going away. Both can win for Clemson. Sweeney said that was joking about LSU having a tight end who is in camp was with the Browns. He noted he watched the Browns in practice. And might get tuned into that one. Said what's going on with college football and NFL prospects released from camps is embarrassing. It's a joke. Zero rules. And when you enforce rules, somebody goes and finds a judge to overrule it. But he's been focused on Clemson. So the key for this team has been the competition they've had. And they've had competition at every position. Feels like the running back room is undervalued. And thinks all five of the running backs will make contributions this season. Said Reynolds could have

0: some of the comments from Coach Dabo Swinney meeting with the media up at Clemson. Said that he and Chad Morris have had a lot of life together, a lot of synergy between them. They think alike, speak the same language. Said Morris is a high-energy guy, got some fire in the belly. Okay. Well, you need a little fire in the belly, don't you? Said the Tigers are deep at defensive end, as they have been in a while, at tackle. They got to go play and prove themselves. The biggest thing on defense last season was the poor play of the secondary, but he thinks they did a good job with improving back there in the secondary. And talking about Reynolds, he points out that neither Deshaun Watson nor Trevor Lawrence began as starters. They went out and won the job with their performances. Says can't predict what happens, and no agenda, no preset plan. Just go out and play and see how they do. All right, Coach Shane Beamer will meet with the media here, and in about an hour or so, we'll have his comments for you tomorrow. Jimmy Cousa will join us tomorrow. Bob Gillespie will join us tomorrow. Hopefully you will join us.
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10: 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Those men, trusted educators, football coaches, and twins, are now facing more than 50 charges related to alleged child sex abuse. 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
13: This is year 10 for Mahomes, but in the last 2 years of the 43 qualified quarterbacks, he's near the bottom. Now, why would that be? 2023, 2024, 2025. The Chiefs drafted 21 players. Their big hit is Rashee Rice.
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4: This is year 10 for Mahomes, but in the last 2 years of the 43 qualified quarterbacks, he's near the bottom. Now, why would that be? 2023, 2024, 2025. The Chiefs drafted 21 players. Their big hit is Rashee Rice.
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10: Here we go. Hour number three on the herd. It's Tuesday. It remains hot as heck out here in Los Angeles. It's almost so hot you don't want to go to a USC football game. Just kidding. Not that funny. We are going to talk some baseball this hour. Because Pete Crow Armstrong, sorry guys, I'm not ready to go PCA yet, is lighting the world on fire in Chicago. The Cubs are hitting home runs. I saw they are 99% in the playoffs. The staff with Colin in Chicago is all giddy postseason baseball. Maybe they'll win a game or two, Rachel.

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10: But in the last 2 years of the 43 qualified quarterbacks, he's near the bottom. Now, why would that be? 2023, 2024, 2025. The Chiefs drafted 21 players. Their big hit is Rashee Rice.
11: A new day in the herd starts now.
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11: The herd. 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
10: What?
11: Here's Jason McIntyre.
10: It's Tuesday. Welcome in to the herd. Oh boy, we got a fun one today. It's me, Jason McIntyre, in for Colin Cowherd. It is still hot in Southern California, but I don't think it's as hot out here as the Chicago Cubs. I'm joined by Rachel Nichols. I told Colin we're not going to turn this into the Chicago herd, but the darn Cubs keep on winning and hitting home runs. Rachel, are we going to have to talk a little Chicago today?
15: I mean, we're going to have to talk PCA because he is just on such a tear this season. Yes. And has been so much fun to watch. So I'm all for it. Look, I went to college in Chicago. I'm all in on Chicago herd. But I'm just glad that you and I survived cut and waiver day in the NFL.
10: Yes.
15: Neither one of us were waived. Barely. So that's exciting.
10: But Rachel, you can't see it. She does have a Dodgers hat on set. Okay, we are Team Dodgers here. Cubs ain't winning. They're not. Trust me. Dodgers are going to the World Series, folks. We know that. All right, let's dive right into the show. Just because I saw a fun story this morning, right? I came in, I had a big basketball game last night, a huge win by one. We're into the finals, and I woke up a little groggy, and I'm looking at the stories. I'm like, is this real?

0: According to Yahoo Sports, they have a list of the top 10 breakout candidates in the NFL this year. And at the top of the list is Jackson Dart. Yahoo must have been listening to Colin Cowherd all summer. He has been prattling along about these Giants. They're going to be so good with Harbaugh. You know, Harbaugh's instilling a new culture. Harbaugh is basically like, you know, a Belushi or Freeman in one of those movies where he's a new principal at one of those rough and tumble schools and he's instilling a new culture, right? He's walking around with a baseball bat. Remember the classic video where Harbaugh's like, we're the New York Giants. And he like kept repeating himself. It was like he glitched or something. Folks, I think we need to slow down on this Jackson Dart, John Harbaugh stuff. Let's just pump the brakes. Now, I know everybody loves Jackson Dart, right? You got the president saying how handsome he is. Looks like a male model, right? He's got the new ring card girlfriend who's famous on Instagram. I mean, everybody loves Jackson Dart. He is super popular right now. I'm just saying, guys, the numbers tell a different story. The New York Giants are so starved right now for a franchise quarterback. We're talking about a franchise that's had, of the last 9 seasons, 8 of them have been losing. The Giants are just a losing franchise right now. They're basically my Jets. And the numbers on Jackson Dart are not great. And I know that's going to disappoint some people, but we got to, you know, go with the numbers. So Jackson Dart last season, when he was, you know, in structure, drop back in the pocket, no pressure, he graded out 28th in EPA, expected points added per play. That is not good at all. That's right there with Marcus Mariota. Okay. And Michael Penix. In structure, Jackson Dart was horrible. Just drop back in the pocket. He was not a good quarterback. I suspect some of that is because with Lane Kiffin at Ole Miss, they ran the RPO out of shotgun and it was basically first read or tuck and run. Okay. Jackson Dart in the pocket, not good. Now, Jackson Dart out of the pocket, play breaks down. Dart's got to win with his legs. He was number one in EPA. That's great. Hey, Jackson Dart, when the play breaks down, Dart has good vision. He's elusive. He's quick. I mean, he's not Lamar or Josh Allen, but he can make plays. So that's a big win, right? Well, the drawback of that is Jackson Dart also led the league in trips to the blue tent among quarterbacks. He was checked for a concussion 5 times. And then it happened again in the preseason. He got dropped like a bad habit. Now, the running back did miss the block coming off the edge. And he stayed down for a while. And Dart was a little confused as to why he had to get checked for a concussion. Well, Hasselbeck joined the show a few weeks ago. He talked about it, Dart getting checked for concussions.
1: I love Jackson Dart. He's fun to watch. He plays a lot like Josh Allen to me. I have no problem with how he plays the game. I have a problem how he lays on the ground. Dude, body language, man. Like, you lay down on the ground like you were dead. It was like a knockout punch. You wonder why you were in the blue tent. You were in the blue tent because you stayed on the ground like you were sleeping. Don't let him know that it bothered you. You laid out there like, you know, they were going to stop the fight. So, you know, you want to solve that problem. Just get up, man. Get up quick. That's all you got to do.
0: Yeah. And to extend Matt's boxing analogy, Dart is basically like the boxer who trains for months, right? Footwork, jab, patience, stay on, you know, on your clock. Footwork, that's super important. And then the boxer gets hit once. And all of a sudden after that, it's just throwing wild haymakers, going for the spectacular knockout, trying to save yourself. And you know that occasionally that will lead to spectacular knockouts for you. But largely, you're going to end up a loser because you're out of structure, just going wild. It doesn't work. And maybe you guys want to blame the offensive line. Hey, Jason, the offensive line, terrible. Well, I got more bad news for you. Last year, yes, the Giants went into the season with Pro Football Focus's dead last offensive line. But that was going into the season. They actually graded out above average for the full season. Pro Football Focus had them finishing as the 14th best offensive line. That's not terrible. So who's to blame here? Is it Dart for tucking and running? Is it the Lane Kiffin system? Well, the good news is Matt Nagy's coming along and he's going to save the day. Surely you guys have seen the reports from various reporters of the Giants. At practice, the second Dart leaves the pocket, Nagy and company are blowing the play dead and saying, nope, got to stay in the pocket. They are doing their best to keep him in there. And is that going to work? I don't know. I don't have a lot of faith in him. I'm sure some people remember a certain quarterback under Nagy in Chicago, Maserati Mitchell Trubisky. How'd that work out? Well, they did get to the playoffs twice. And Trubisky was so bad, the offense ranked bottom 10 in the league, and they ended up drafting Justin Fields. So again, I'm not totally out on Dart. I just think we need to slow down. Slow your roll on Mr. Jackson Dart and the New York Giants. All right, now let's move on to a team I actually do like this season, and that is the Baltimore Ravens. Boy, all the reports coming out of Ravens camp are so exciting. You've got reports of Jesse Minter rapping Eminem, the new head coach, first-time head coach. You've got Declan Doyle, the new OC. He's out here rapping Drake at team functions. This is a unified bunch. Folks, somebody wrote it up that essentially the Ravens are going from two guys who were 60 years old running the show, Todd Monken and John Harbaugh, and now they've downshifted to young guys who can maybe connect better in Minter and Doyle with a team that's led by a young quarterback in Lamar Jackson. And again, I'm not like Mr. Reed into all the offseason stuff. CJ Stroud cut sugar. He's going to be lean. And, you know, this guy's on muscle watch because he's worked out and added 10 pounds of bulk. I'm not going overboard, but I do think we can look at history as kind of a blueprint for there's something special here brewing. Again, you guys don't have to believe me on Jesse Minter, but I watched him work wonders with the defense out here. I have a feeling the Ravens defense is going to be pretty nasty under Minter. And, you know, Lamar Jackson with Declan Doyle, I'm extremely bullish on that. We had Costell on the show recently to talk about what he's seen from Lamar Jackson, and everything is looking very, very good.
2: I think he's better than in the pocket. And believe me, I've watched Lamar throughout his entire career. And I think he's better than the pocket in the pocket than he's given credit for. And don't forget, now they have Declan Doyle as the OC. And he sort of has a Sean Payton, Ben Johnson background. So I think you're going to see a lot of really interesting, pass game concepts. And I think he'll do fine.
0: Yeah, it is strange. And I've been beating this drum, folks. The Ravens win total, 11.5, is one of the largest in the league. I believe it was number one, and now maybe the Rams have finally caught them. But there's a big disconnect because you talk to the general public, you read people online, and people aren't in love with the Ravens. Well, I don't know what Jesse Minter's going to do. Yeah, you know, there was another coach who recently was under Harbaugh, and he did okay in Seattle. His name's Mike McDonald. He ended up winning the Super Bowl, and he's basically considered one of the smartest defensive minds in the league. Is that the path for Minter next, head coach in Baltimore? He's got a way better quarterback than McDonald got, right? McDonald upgraded from Geno to Sam Darnold. I mean, hell, Lamar Jackson's vastly better than both those guys, two-time MVP. And let's remember with Lamar, he does have a chip on his shoulder. He wanted a new contract. I haven't seen him get it yet. And also, there was some disrespect from the NFL players, you know, this top 100 thing, where he fell from top 5 to 69th, right? Just because he had a little injury and wasn't healthy throughout last season. He just tumbles down the list, and now Drake May is the flavor of the month, the same way CJ Stroud was and Jaden Daniels was. And this idea that, oh, well, Lamar, he's kind of what? Stop, guys. This is a really scary team. And one other thing on Minter, someone on our staff pointed it out, like, sometimes, you know, it runs stale, right? You had Pete Carroll in Seattle. They move on, get McDonald, you know? Remember Andy Reid in Philadelphia? Not that he was very old at the time, but he had a great run of those NFC championships and they had to move on. You just can't, the same voice over and over. Sometimes you just need to move on, and maybe that's the case in Baltimore. Ravens open at the Colts, and later in the show, I am going to be doing every game with the spread. We're going to cut it up. Half of them today, half tomorrow. That Ravens game is real interesting. 3.5 on the road is a little disrespectful to the home team. We shall see. So coming up next year on the show, though, there are reports out of Minnesota that the excitement over Kyler Murray. Oh, my goodness. Kevin O'Connell, he's got a history. He revived Daniel Jones, right? He made Sam Darnold a superstar. What's he going to do with Kyler Murray, who, guys, if we're being honest, he comes in with a better skill set than both those guys? Are the Vikings maybe the least respected team in the NFC? We'll do that next year on The Herd. CareCloud, a healthcare technology company providing electronic records, medical billing, and practice management, confirmed a data breach affecting at least 3.7 million people. 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
10: 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Interception slightly up, passer rating down, efficiency down, way more ad-libbing. 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And that's with a good GM.
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0: I don't know if you guys remember yesterday, we did the quarterback tiers. And a certain writer here at Fox put Jalen Hurts alongside Daniel Jones and Kyler Murray. And we're going to have that writer on the show later. Should be a fun topic. Speaking of Kyler Murray, let's talk Vikings for a moment, shall we? We don't get a lot of Vikings talk on this show. I saw the news that J.J. McCarthy turned an ankle, or he's got some kind of mysterious ankle injury. He's going to drop to third string. There's no discussion anymore. There was a discussion for like a month about who the starter was going to be, but it was pretty evident Kyler Murray's the guy. And Dante Culpepper came out and was like, listen, Kyler's going to surprise a lot of people. Is it Kyler or Kevin O'Connell? Because Kevin O'Connell, I mean, that guy, really, really good. Really good. I mean, we have a stat here. I've never seen this. Our staff put it together. Of in the last four seasons, right? You take the records of the best teams in the league. And how many quarterbacks have they started? Take a look at this. This is staggering. The Eagles have the best record over the last four seasons with only three starting quarterbacks, minimum of two starts. The Bills, look at that. Josh Allen's the guy. The Chiefs are third. The Lions are fourth. And the Minnesota Vikings are tied for fifth, but they've had eight starters in the last four seasons who have started two or more games. That is by far the most starting quarterbacks of anybody last 4 years with a good record. Here's what's crazier. The Vikings are the only team on that list without a playoff win. So Kevin O'Connell is doing an amazing job, but they haven't been able to get over the hump because it's, you know, pick a quarterback out of a hat and try to get wins. Enter Kyler Murray. Now, I want to remind people who think I'm a Kyler hater, I was a huge fan the first few years. I loved the pairing with Kingsbury. Started to go downhill. Then you've got the homework clause. It's been a spectacular disaster after that for Kyler Murray. But I'm looking around at the NFC, and I do think if there's a world where there's a team that shocks everybody and wins 11 or 12 games. And remember, last year in the AFC, nobody had the Jacksonville Jaguars winning 13 games. Nobody. Can Kevin O'Connell do that with Kyler Murray and the Vikings? They basically retain their entire offense. They basically retain their entire defense. They somehow won 9 games last year with, as I joked yesterday, a poo-poo platter at quarterback. Folks, the schedule is manageable out of the gate. Look at this. They're now favored against the Packers. I've told you that's one of my favorite bets week one. Then they go to Chicago week two. That's an interesting game. After that, at Tampa, small underdog versus Miami, they'll be favored. At New Orleans, they won't be a big dog. There's a world, actually, they could be favored at the Saints. We'll see. There's a world they go into the bye week and Minnesota's 4-1. And people are like, oh, did we miss out on the Vikings? I'm here to tell you, it was an Erling Haaland Viking summer. Norway World Cup. Are we going to have a Viking winter with the Minnesota Vikings as perhaps the surprise team in the NFL? You know, Kyler Murray loves to notoriously struggle in cold weather games. Anytime he would go play the Patriots, and it wasn't often, but it was like an auto bet against Kyler. I mean, come on. And anytime he went to cold weather, it was an auto bet against Kyler. Look at December. There's not a lot of cold weather games. Things are lining up for Kyler Murray. Here's Kevin O'Connell on Kyler and that intense quarterback battle this offseason.
1: Our quarterbacks have had, you know, good training camps. I know we're counting, you know, those balls and strikes. And when those pitches are right on the corner, I don't know how you count them without knowing the play call and the intent and all those things. But that's our jobs to do and challenge these guys on a daily basis to go, you know, help be elevators of whatever group they're in with on offense.
0: And I get it. I'm a guy who was saying, what was the market for Kyler Murray, everybody? How come offensive coordinators, head coaches weren't climbing over men, women, and children to grab Kyler Murray? Oh, we got to get him. Come on, there's the number one pick. There was no market. They got him on the cheap. Nobody wanted him. Can Kevin O'Connell rehab him? Well, I don't know. He did a good job rehabbing Daniel Jones. Did a good job rehabbing Sam Darnold. What can he do with Kyler Murray? And you look at the position gradings here. The Vikings wide receiver room is 5th in the league. I mean, Justin Jefferson, it's so funny. I get it. JSN had an amazing year. Now he's the best receiver in football. Maybe. He had the best season last year. But, you know, as Rachel noted yesterday, like, you know, Justin Jefferson's been pretty damn good for a long time. And I don't think anybody would disagree that this is the best quarterback he's had. No disrespect to Kirk Cousins, who was pretty darn good. But I'm looking around the Vikings. I'm saying, what are we missing something? Why don't more people like this team? I don't know, Brian Flores, you know, he's got his history, the whole Miami Dolphins mess. But that defense is pretty darn good. The skill position players are formidable. If Kyler Murray is, you know, let's say third-year Kyler Murray or second-year Kyler Murray in the league, the guy who was arguably the greatest high school quarterback in Texas football history and who was a really good college football quarterback and went to the playoff, if he can turn back the clock and lock in and do the homework, why can't this Viking team win 12 or 13 games? I will admit at this point, I've got to take a mea culpa. I was way, way wrong on J.J. McCarthy. As right as I was on the Chiefs missing the playoffs, I was that wrong about J.J. McCarthy. And I won't tell you who, but a former NFL quarterback after I ranted that, oh, I'm all, this was two years ago. Maybe it was a year and a half ago. But after when McCarthy was slated to start last year, yeah, it was before last season. I went on the show and I was like, that's my guy, Kevin O'Connell. He's gonna nail it and crush with J.J. McCarthy. And I ranted. It was a passionate rant. Vikings fans were fired up. And a former NFL quarterback sent me a DM on Instagram and was like, J-Mac, you're missing some stuff. Call me. I was like, whoa. And you'll notice after that rant on J.J. McCarthy, I didn't rant no more about McCarthy. And this former quarterback, he was on to something. Let's go to Rachel Nichols with the news.
2: No.
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5: This is the Herdline News.
24: Jason, I'm just here for the vibes. I want to talk about the vibes at Cowboys training camp. They've been pretty off the charts, and this is despite the fact that last season, 7-9-1, despite the fact that they have the longest Super Bowl drought in the NFL, 30 years. Dak Prescott still adamant about his team's chances to end that streak and get to the big game. He went on a podcast recently, talked about the little ways he and his teammates are already Super Bowl focused. Take a listen.
2: Just the words, seeing it, putting it up, you know, whether it's the alarm clocks or just different times for myself. And just, you know, it's not only me. We break down the huddle, and to hear guys like Quinn Williams, Kenny Clark, Rashawn Gary, to hear them even speak about it, to hear them break the team down and use those words, just let you know that it's not just I'm not just trying to manifest it myself. It's an energy about what the players feel. It's an energy about the organization.
24: So you may be asking, why does Dak have all these players saying all this stuff out loud? Why say it to the media? Maybe just keep it inside the team. He had an explanation for that, too. He said, being a Cowboy, I think sometimes the hardest part is dealing with the success. So, you know, bring the noise, bring the distractions. Let's do that early, and then let's grow tighter as a brotherhood amongst those. How do you feel about Dak's strategy?
0: Well, first of all, our staff is working overtime. That quarterback chart for the Vikings was incredible. When you put it in perspective like this, everybody's like 30 years since they made it.
24: Mm-hmm.
0: Rachel, I'm squinting because my vision is going in my old age. Mm-hmm. It looks like 2010 is the oldest one outside of the Cowboys.
24: Yeah.
0: That's an extra 15 years.
24: Yes.
0: Oh, my gosh.
24: They're 15 years past anybody else.
0: I mean, you think of like
24: and this, by the way, this is not the Super Bowl. This is the NFC Championship game.
0: I mean, the Cardinals are a rotten organization. The Panthers have been putrid. Every bad organization. And look at this is crazy. Anyways, you pass the vibe check. I'm with you. All in on the Cowboys. The energy is great. Dak is going to slay. Although my daughter tells me, Dad, nobody says slay anymore. Mm-hmm. I mean, I'm kind of sort of with you. I am. I'll give you a tease. I have Cowboys against the Giants in that opener. Against Jackson Dart. He's going to get Micah Parsons looking for that early first round TKO. I'll go Cowboys in that one. I'm kind of feeling it a little bit.
24: Well, Micah Parsons would have to do that from the Packers, but yes.
0: What, did I say, I meant the safety. The guy from Ohio State.
24: Yeah, jeez. But look, I thought the alarms thing was kind of funny that he said in that quote. He's basically just set different notifications for himself to be like on a Wednesday, Super Bowl 61. I don't know about this strategy of, let's just have the distractions now and get them out of the way. There's something to it. I mean, I think it's a little bit maybe too broad, but if you've invited the Super Bowl talk yourself, it's harder to say that it is pressure on you from the outside. And
0: I think getting to the playoffs is a better start. You know, why say Super Bowl? It's like saying Micah Parsons instead of Caleb Downs. You know, this is dumb. It just makes no sense. I don't know.
24: I mean, when all else fails, I go to friend of the network, Lil Wayne. Real G's move in silence like lasagna, man.
0: Wow.
24: I just don't know.
0: Okay. All right. That's a good quote.
24: I just don't know if saying all this stuff right now is smart, but we'll see. Yeah. Look, he's put it out there. Now he gets the chance to back it up. We'll find out. I don't know. All right. Former Cowboys coach Jason Garrett has a podcast now, and Brock Purdy was a guest recently. He was asked about the comparisons between him and Hall of Famer Drew Brees. Listen to what Purdy had to say.
3: We're competitors, man. We always found a way to win, and we didn't go to big schools or anything. I went to Iowa State. He went to Purdue. But at the end of the day, I feel like we've both been able to find ways to elevate guys around us in our play, in their play, and we find ways to win, man. Like I love quarterbacks who are tough, and they can go through and play through tough things and situations, environments, physical pain, and you still find a way to win.
24: I understand some of the basic comparisons, right? One of them 6'1", one of them 6 feet. They're obviously both really smart, good at the line, good at breaking down defenses just in a, you know, flash second or two. I can't tell, Jason, is this just, those are two shorter guys, so they're the same? Or is this really an apt, like, comparison? What do you think?
0: Well, I'm a Brock Purdy truther.
24: I know you are.
0: So I think this is high praise. It also flies in the face. Rachel, I see top 10 lists out there, and Brock Purdy's not on them. I mean, you can't compare him to Drew Brees, who was on all those lists for like 10 years.
24: Well, that's my question to you. Yeah. Should he actually be compared to Drew Brees, who was on those lists for 10 years? Or is it just these are two shorter guys who are really smart?
0: It's probably the latter. I mean, being compared to any Hall of Famer is tough, right?
24: Right.
0: I mean, it's like, what? So what, if he doesn't make the Hall of Fame, he's not Drew Brees? Like, he was the dead last pick in the draft.
24: Well, there's interesting, look, Drew obviously drafted higher, our second round. I think he was the number 32 right. or 33 overall pick. So, you know, obviously not the same guy, even just coming out of college. But if you look at their first 4 years, I think the staff has this, you know, the comparisons are actually pretty close. And that's, yeah. you know, where Brock is right now. In fact, his numbers are a little bit better.
0: Well, so, Brees, wasn't he Chargers before?
24: Chargers.
0: Yeah, before the Saints. So I don't know. I don't know if they were good. But if you do the first four seasons with Sean Payton, I'm sure they're really good.
24: No, absolutely. And look, you know, I covered Drew his entire career very closely. We, you know, covered him Super Bowl wins, all the stuff. I think people still underappreciate how good he was. I mean, as much as everyone knows, oh yeah, Hall of Fame quarterback, I do have to say this about Drew Brees. Led the league in passing yards 7 times. Led the NFL in passing touchdowns 4 times. Had the best completion percentage in the league 6 times. So, again, this just leads me back to, I like the fact that Brock Purdy feels that Drew Brees is a good role model for him, and he's recognizing, you heard in that quote, you know, the toughness and sort of the mindset you have to have if you're a shorter guy, if you have some physical disadvantages to maximize your other advantages. I think that's awesome. I don't know if Drew Brees, you know, is, I don't know if Brock Purdy is going to turn into Drew Brees here,
0: right.
24: But
0: well,
24: it's a good,
0: you know,
24: it's
0: you
24: a good model.
0: Like, yeah. People like to say for Brock Purdy, enough, well, he's got Kyle Shanahan. Well, do they say, well, Patrick Mahomes has Andy Reid?
24: Yeah.
0: And or Drew Brees has Sean Payton?
24: Drew Brees, when he got with Sean Payton, that was a great fit. You know what I always say in any sport? So much, 80% of it is fit.
0: Yeah.
24: So, you know, but he's got Kyle Shanahan. So it's not as if he's being coached by a slouch here.
0: Is Drew Brees, does he become Drew Brees if he goes to, I don't know, Seattle or Carolina? Uh-huh. You know, I don't know.
24: 49ers fans hope they never have to find out, Jason. I don't know. All right. The top 100 voted on by the players.
0: Oh,
24: we new reveal every day. And this time, number 4 is Matthew Stafford. That makes him the number 2 ranked quarterback.
0: Oh,
24: because,
0: come on.
24: Well, Josh Allen's still on the board.
0: Oh, okay,
24: so they've
0: okay.
24: got all 3 right. to go. Josh Allen has okay. to be in there somewhere
0: yes.
24: of the top 3 because he's not on the board at all in the top 100. And I got news for everyone. Josh Allen made the top 100.
0: Yes.
24: So we know that that means that Josh Allen is going to be the top ranked quarterback in the list and that Stafford is the number 2 quarterback on the list. Do you agree with the players here? Do you think he's the second best? 37 years old. Do you think he's the second best quarterback in the NFL right now?
0: Allen, Mahomes, Burrow. I mean, of the big 4, Mahomes, Burrow, Allen.
24: But look at, no, look at, don't
0: Jackson.
24: Say the big 4 that we think of, because look at what the player said. The player
0: yeah.
24: said Josh Allen's the best quarterback. Matthew Stafford's the second best quarterback. Drake May is the third best quarterback. Then Patrick Mahomes. Then Sam Darnold. Then Dak Prescott. Then Jared Goff.
0: I mean, nobody on planet Earth thinks Darnold is better than Herbert or Burrow. Nobody does.
24: I mean, Burrow was ranked 44th overall.
0: It's just moron. I mean, well, Lamar is 6. So the 4 best, Rachel, you know this, over the last 5 years have been Lamar,
24: yes.
0: Burrow,
24: big guns, man.
0: Jackson, and out. The
24: mm-hmm.
0: 4, big 4.
24: Yep.
0: That's unimpeachable.
24: Absolutely.
0: The question is, is Stafford in that group? And he's the only one of that group that didn't get hurt last year, him and Allen.
24: Yeah.
0: Right? I mean, Lamar got hurt, Mahomes, Burrow. So I guess for me, Stafford is like Super Bowl bubbly, half in to the top 4. I don't know. I like Stafford. I mean, Rachel, if you could pick a quarterback to go in tomorrow and win a game, Stafford has to be super high on the list.
24: He's high. He's not my yeah. top choice, though, for that.
0: Who would that
24: right?
0: be?
24: Right? I mean, I want to see what Patrick Mahomes can do on that knee, but I'm someone who watched Kevin Durant come back from an ACL injury and be the exact same player. We watched Jason Tatum come back
0: yeah.
24: from an ACL injury and do better than anyone could have expected this past spring. So if Pat is able to come back from an ACL injury and still be Patrick Mahomes, he's the one I'm still trusting at the, you know, a game I have to win no matter what, one game, one outing out there. But I got to see it on the knee. But he would be my answer if he's the same player again, because look how many times he's won games with a close score, comeback wins, you know, all of that stuff. He's at the top of all those lists.
0: Yeah.
24: I know, but he's not the top of the players list.
0: <Who cares? laughs>
24: There you go.
0: All right, Rachel with the news.
5: Well, that's the news.
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5: The Herd Line News.
0: All right, it's college football's week one. A great slate of games. College football analyst RJ Young joining us. Is Ohio State the team to beat? You know what I think. We'll ask RJ next here on The Herd.
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6: Welcome back to The Herd. Our next guest, RJ Young, FoxSports.com. He is all over the sport that kicks off. Well, it's officially week one this weekend. Let's bring in RJ Young, FoxSports.com. Love talking with RJ. Had a dinner out here with him several years back. RJ, my man. Oh, look at that studio. That is nice. Holy cow. How you doing?
7: Appreciate you, J-Mac. Appreciate you. It's really fun to be here, man. Really.
6: Yeah. Glad to have you. And I'm just curious. Let's start right out of the gate. Obviously, you know, first of all, I got to give you a major shout out. You ranked all 138 FBS teams on FoxSports.com. Can I ask where the Oklahoma Sooners came in?
7: Right around that 11-10 spot.
6: Okay. I know you have a soft spot for the Sooners. Obviously, I'm assuming it's a changing of the guard. 5 years ago, you do that, and it's heavy SEC. Now, heavy Big Ten, right?
7: Absolutely. And it's not been close, right? We've seen three consecutive national champions come out of the Big Ten. And more to that, we haven't seen an SEC team play for the national championship in the last 3 years. I think it is fair to say the balance of power is above the Mason-Dixon line.
6: Now, does that shift this year, or are you still rocking with the Big Ten, led, of course, by Oregon, Ohio State, Indiana? Can't slight Indiana. I know their fans are sensitive. Or do you see that trend continuing?
7: I see that trend continuing, and I think the AP also agrees with me, right? We've got Indiana, Ohio State, Oregon, always in those spots where you expect a top five team to be. And I don't see a reason why a team from the Big Ten can't make it four in a row. Meanwhile, the SEC looks a little bit shaky, right? Georgia's won the SEC championship the last couple of years, but hasn't been able to reach the college football playoff national championship. Alabama's going through it. Texas is going through it. Ole Miss, LSU, they're all going through it. The only sure money right now is in the Big Ten for me.
6: Interesting. So in 2 weeks, we got the two big games, Oklahoma, Michigan. But I want to go to Texas versus Ohio State. It's the rematch from last year. Arch in his first real, I mean, it wasn't his first start, but it was really the beginning of his era. And he struggled mightily against a stacked Ohio State defense. You know, they got to replace eight starters on defense. I think Arch has a good game, but where are you on Arch and Sark this season?
7: I think they're going to hit the ground running. And I think that this is the season for them to win the SEC championship would be a great harbinger for success. Mm-hmm. But just get back to the college football playoff. They've got pieces. And while they lost a lot on defense, they add Will Muschamp as defense coordinator. So they're going to be nasty. They're going to be aggressive. They're going to come after people. But I'm more interested in Arch having weapons around him. What I learned about him last year is halfway through the season, he wasn't getting any help. And he learned he's going to have to do it himself. And that second half of the season, he played lights out, man. He was great. And this season, he's got two running backs and Malik Brown, Hollywood Smothers, that are high profile transfers that can help him. Cam Coleman is going to be out there with Ryan Wingo on the perimeter. And I really enjoy that Arch sees it now. It's very much his football team. And now we get to know what it looks like when he's playing at his best.
6: Yeah. Do you think if they don't get to like the title game, not SEC, I'm talking Natty. If they're not getting there, is it kind of a bust given the hype and the noise and allegedly, you know, on all these best players in the country list, Texas has like four in the top 10, Arch favorite for the Heisman. I mean, basically, they've got to make a run to the title game, right?
7: I think you're right. I think you're right, especially if you're grading them against their last college football playoff appearance where Quinn Ewers was a starting quarterback and they went out to Washington. I believe that Arch Manning is a more talented quarterback than Quinn Ewers, and I believe this team is more talented than that one that made the college football playoff. I think they got to run the table. That's what I think. I think that they have all the tools to do it. They're going to play a tough schedule. It's going to be really difficult. But if anybody in the SEC can say enough with the Big Ten, we've got a really great football team. Pay attention to us. It's Texas, and a win against Ohio State goes a long way. Yeah.
5: Now, let's just briefly look at the opposite. Let's say the Buckeyes take them down in week two. Then the game against Oklahoma, the Red River rivalry, that becomes essentially like a last stand for Sark. I mean, you can't lose both those games and expect to make the playoff, right? You'd have to run the table after that to hope to get in, right?
7: Oklahoma would tell you there's a difference, right? They would tell you that last year they were able to get into the playoff precisely because they didn't have the kind of loss that Texas did. Texas was 10-3, but they lost to a 4-8 Florida.
5: That's right.
7: They went into overtime against Kentucky and Mississippi State, who aren't great. I think it's really about managing those losses if you don't run the table, right? So if you lose to Ohio State, maybe it's another 14-7 game. You lose to Oklahoma, maybe it's another one-score game. I don't think those hurt them. I think that they finish out with 10 wins in the regular season, you can expect them to make the college football playoff, okay, and then it's reset, four games to win the national championship.
5: That's fair. That's a good point. All right, let's pivot to Ohio State, the other side of that matchup. And every guy we've had on college football the last few weeks that I've been hosting, I have to ask about Julian Sayin. And again, I'm not bashing the guy. I need to see a little more in some of the high leverage games last year. The big spots, Big Ten title game. I did not see, you know, top five quarterback in the country. The playoff game they lost, I didn't see it. Now, RJ, maybe it's just me. I see kind of I'm not seeing like a Drew Brees type quarterback. He's not exactly big. He's not that fast. What do you make of Julian Sayin? Is he like the key to their team this year?
7: He's accurate, man. If you're looking for a comp, all you got to do is look at CJ Stroud. He's accurate. He sees it. He processes very fast. Against Indiana and Miami last year, two things didn't go his way. One, the offensive line could not protect him. He was on his back more than he had been all year. I want to say 10 sacks in those two games after he'd been up something like five all year, right? The other part about that is they could not run the football against Indiana or Miami. Less than 50 yards against Miami, I think 68 against Indiana. Miami showing everybody that if you can stop their run game, Julian Sayin is not going to be able to do much. And more importantly, the best player in college football, Jeremiah Smith, he can only do so much if we don't have to respect your run game. So Ohio State needs to show that. And I think if there's a run game behind Julian Sayin, he might be able to change your opinion of how good he is.
5: Yeah, that's a great point. But, you know, again, it took a historic effort from a great defensive line featuring, I think, two top 50 picks right in Miami to slow down that run game. Is the Big Ten equipped to do that from the likes of USC, Oregon, Michigan, all those guys?
7: Holy smokes. They're just talented. Like I've said, this is going to be the toughest year to win a college football game ever. We've never seen this much skilled labor. We've never seen guys play as long. So the more snaps you get, the more games you play, the better off you're going to be. And when I got a freshman at edge in Luke Waifel, who can take over a game like he did against San Jose State, and I look at the Oregon defensive line or even the Iowa defensive line, yeah, there are lots of programs in the Big Ten that can test that offensive line, and they need to be tested. A lot of those guys are returning. They're going to play musical chairs, but they know that it is on them whether or not this team gets to win the national championship.
5: Indiana feels like they're maybe still a little slighted. Cignetti's probably going to get in front of his team this week and be like, hey, here's the number one team in the country. It's Ohio State, not you guys who didn't lose a game, who return a lot of talent. You only got 8 first place votes. People don't believe in you. Cignetti feels like the kind of guy to do that. Your thoughts, you have Indiana number one in your rankings.
7: I do.
5: I guess talk about how, is there a world where they defend the national championship?
7: Yes, very much so. We've entered it. 16-0, you win the national championship. You got the Heisman Trophy winner. He's the number one overall pick. And Kurt Cignetti said it himself. I'm hunting complacency. Y'all haven't done anything, right? 2025 to 2025. Show me something in 2026. I'm really enthusiastic about this team because Kurt Cignetti gives it its personality. At the Peach Bowl, following the win, one of the things he said was, hey, RJ, a lot of y'all don't know our team. And I was mentioning to him that, hey, you were based on what, top 100, maybe 100 to get through, right? To play for a national championship at all, maybe win it. I don't see that happening this year. I don't think any of us are going to take them for granted. I think all of us are expecting them to be there at the end. Now, they don't play anybody until Ohio State, but until somebody beats Indiana,
6: yeah,
7: I think that's the best team in the country.
6: Any early read on Hoover, the quarterback? I mean, he leaves TCU and they lose to Bill Belichick. So he must be good. But I don't know. I haven't seen enough of him to really know if he's in this elite class. And there's a lot of good ones.
7: Gunslinger. That's his moniker. He's going to throw touchdowns. He's going to throw interceptions. What I'm curious about is if Kurt Cignetti is right in that, hey, I've introduced Josh to his two new favorite best friends, a scoring defense that keeps people down and a rushing attack. Okay. Fernando Mendoza threw the ball about 24 times a game last year. Josh Hoover had to throw it about 34 at Texas Christian. He ain't going to have to do that at Indiana. If he takes care of the football, he's got Nick Marsh. He's got Charlie Becker. They're going to be good. I think he has enough to get this team back to the playoff and then again, reset and maybe run the table and keep up with the last two transfer quarterbacks. Like nobody knew about Curtis Work. And then all he did was go win 11 games and get them to the playoff. Most of us didn't expect Fernando Mendoza to enter into the conversation for Heisman Trophy winner, all because Kurt Cignetti put him in the right spot with offensive coordinator Mike Shanahan. I don't think there's that much to worry about. If he turns the ball over a bunch, then we can revisit this conversation.
6: Yeah, all right, we got about 45 seconds left. I need your thoughts on the USC paltry attendance in the opener. I think it's a little bit overblown, but I'm out here in L.A. acting like a homer. Your thoughts on the 75 people who showed up for the opener?
7: I think a school having to put out a statement about attendance is preposterous, but 51,000 showed up for that game this year. Last year, at their season opener against Missouri State, they had 62,000. It was 86 degrees last year. It was 96 degrees this year. They'll fill the stadium. Ohio State's coming there. Oregon's coming there. Washington's coming there. I think this will go really without conversation the rest of the way, but it is SC. It is a top 15 team. We do expect better from you.
6: All right, RJ Young, great stuff. He's a FoxSports.com college football analyst. He honestly, you remember yesterday? Well, I don't know if you were listening, RJ. I tried to get the staff to get us to rank the 32 quarterbacks of the NFL. Nobody's interested in that. You ranked all 138 teams. I'm proud of you, man. Congratulations, and we'll talk to you soon.
7: Thanks so much, J-Mac.
6: All right, RJ Young, good stuff. All right, coming up next, what are we doing next? Oh, yeah, yes, week one NFL picks. So, you know, I built this model through Claude AI, and it's helping me spit out some winners. Listen, you're going to have to plug and play, baby. Hold your nose and make some ugly week one bets. That's next on The Herd.
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Virginia Tech, Southern Cal, Wake Forest on the docket today. Tomorrow, just two teams as we wrap up our pigskin prognostication series with Washington and Wisconsin. And then on Thursday's show, you know it, South Carolina Gamecocks and Clemson will be in our crosshairs as we prepare for kickoff of the college football season. So I cannot wait. Hard to believe we're already here. Tuesday, Wednesday, Thursday, going to fly by. And then

0: the weekend, college football looming, college football before the weekend, college football last weekend. Man, what a time to be alive. What a time, as I said yesterday, talking to William Quackenbush. I mean, listen, we've had all this off the court drama, but it is Clemson LSU game week. So many different conversations and topics to get into with you here on the program. We got text messages from yesterday's program that we can certainly try to get in today. And if you hear anything on the program that you want to talk about, 803-450-0086. Lane Kiffin spoke yesterday. Dabo Swinney spoke today. And coming up in hour number two, Blake Ruffino from AYS Sports, who covers LSU, will join the program at the top of the hour. Tomorrow, we've got Jamie Bradford. So it's going to be a loaded week, getting you closer to kickoff of the 2026 season for your Clemson Tigers and for the South Carolina Gamecock fans hanging out with us and peeking over the fence. They got a matchup coming up on Saturday against Kent State. South Carolina looking to rebound from a 4-8 season. Think about that for a minute. Like we spend a lot of time on this program talking about the disheartened 7-6 that Clemson put up a year ago. You think South Carolina fans wouldn't willingly trade that 4-8 for a 7-6 spot? Huh. And that's part of the reason that I've put Shane Beamer sort of in that same hot seat conversation with some other coaches around the country. I think the shine is beginning to dwindle on Shane Beamer in Columbia, and in a large part, no fault of his own. That 4-8 season a year ago did not help at all. 803-450-0086. Oh yeah, by the way, also last night we did get a chance to hear a little bit from Dabo Swinney, because Dabo Swinney's coaches show was on the air. Can't really play you any of that conversation here on the show, but we can kind of give you some inside scoop about it and sort of what he had to say. So we'll make sure to get that to you. And I hope you followed along with us on social media, because we do try to put that information out on our Twitter account and our Facebook page, and then also put together a little short story on all of that. But before we get into what Swinney had to say last night, Jeff Scott going to be back in the booth. Now, I thought about teasing it like that, and Clemson fans would have been like, what, Jeff Scott's making his triumphant return to the booth? He's going to be calling plays? No, and quite frankly, if you remember when he was the co-offensive coordinator with Tony Elliott, Elliott was in the booth, and Jeff Scott was down on the field. But Jeff Scott will be in the radio booth this fall, as he will join Tim Beret, who's on the program with us every week, Don Munson, along for the call. Scott's going to work nine games, but all seven Clemson home games this year. He'll also do road games at Florida State and road games at Duke. So I think he's going to provide incredible insight. As a matter of fact, I think the fact that he's going to be on the call is another reason that we are going to do everything we can to get him on the show at least a couple of times during the year. So what that means for Jeff Scott is he'll not be a part of the broadcast coming up this weekend at LSU. Clemson also has a couple of other long road games at Cal and Syracuse. Not going to be making those trips either. Again, he's got a young family. I mean, they're not like infant young anymore, but he's got a young family, like spending time with his wife and kids. Doesn't really have to work. He's doing some real estate stuff. And so he'll be able to still be around home, but be a part of a huge portion of Clemson's radio broadcast schedule. And so that's the way, that's how that all shook out. And of course, he's a former Clemson wide receiver, spent 12 years on Sweeney's staff, was a part of those national championship teams in 2016 and 2018, then left to go to South Florida, where ironically his first offensive coordinator is the offensive coordinator that Clemson will face on Saturday, Charlie Weiss Jr. I happened to meet Charlie Weiss Jr. through the connections or through my connections with Clemson when Charlie Weiss Jr. was at the 2019 NCAA championship game down on the sidelines before the game. Charlie Weiss Jr. was there. And so I had a chance to speak with him and talk to some other guys that were going to be on Jeff Scott's staff after that 2019 season. Some other news on the broadcasting front, our buddy, you know, William Qualkenbush, he was on the show yesterday. Well, he'll continue to host Clemson's halftime coverage and the fifth quarter show, along with former Clemson defensive lineman Donnell Clark. Now, I did not see this, but I am assuming that Qualk is still going to be a part of WCCP's Tiger pregame show, but that's not a part of the Clemson Sports Network, which, of course, has the Tiger tailgate show, which will be hosted by Faxon Childress, who's occasionally on the program with us. You might remember Faxon's dad at one point was the host of the Tiger Tailgate Show, but now Faxon's taken that over, and he's got a partner in Ricky Sapp, who has also been a guest on this program over the years and a, you know, a longtime friend of the program. So that news came out yesterday, and we had it covered for you over on our website. And speaking of our website, you know, I've changed the model up on this a little bit for a couple of reasons. We're in a different age when it comes down to communication and scoop and being a part of things. And we did the, hey, you know, you want to find out this information, you got to subscribe model for a while. And there are occasionally still things that we put on our site behind the paywall, but it's few and far between. And a part of that is just sort of my rethinking of what it means to be a part of Clemson Sports Talk, to be a part of this show, to be a part of our website. 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Just stand behind the program. 803-450-0086. That is the text line. In the phone line. And again, you can be a part of the program anytime, any place, anywhere. All right. Last night, Dabo Swinney had his coach's show and he talked about a lot of different things. And we covered that for you on the website, but he was asked about the quarterback situation. And he did not say at that moment, but then today during his press conference with the media, he did address it. And of course it is Christopher Vezina who is going to be the starting quarterback for Clemson this year. Here's Dabo Swinney's opening statement from earlier today.
1: All right. Y'all good back there? All right. Finally, game week. I know everybody's excited. And we're certainly excited that it's finally here and ready to go kick this thing off, as I know y'all are. It's just something we all work all year on, and now you get a chance to finally have some games to go cover, and obviously for us to go play and coach. But got a huge challenge this week as we kick this thing off. I mean, this is a going to be a, you know, check every box, you know, type of environment. This is going to be a really tough environment. It's game day. It's night game. It's, you know, on the road. It's one of the best teams in the country. It's all that stuff. But it's also fun because it's college football and you know, so few people get an opportunity to play or coach in a game like this. So it's just awesome to be a part of it and look forward to it. It's probably as tough an opener as you could have. You know, if Graham was trying to you know, get the toughest opener possible. And then he achieved that goal, because this is probably going to check all those boxes. But I know it's going to give this team, you know, a great experience, you know, for the season ahead. We got 12 of these opportunities, and they're all important. And I think this is a game that will give us a lot of opportunity to grow from. And I think our team, I'm proud of our team. They've done everything we've asked them to do. They've bought in. They have shown up every day all through camp, and again have done what we've asked them to do. And I would say we can't take them any further without playing some games. I mean, we got to go play some games. There's just no way to get further down the road without getting some game day experience and game day knowledge, some game day answers, so that we can, grow and go from there, see where we're at and what we got to do. But I'm excited to see us compete, against a big-time opponent like LSU. I mean, this is an elite group of players. I think it's pretty well documented. It's tough to get. It's all openers are hard to get ready for. There's just a lot of new coaches, a lot of new players, it's a challenge to prepare for all the unknowns. You prepare for things you may think, and then you got a lot of unknowns that you're not sure of, and then you got to get in the feel for personnel and stuff like that. So offensively, obviously you have to look at what they've done at Ole Miss. They've been incredibly explosive. One of the best rushing teams in the nation for a while. One of the best scoring teams in the nation. They present a lot of problems from a scheme standpoint. And again, they brought in a bunch of great players at every position. I think they got six guys that have come in at wideout that have been very productive. Bless you. And then. I thought they were really good at back last year, and then they brought in another guy, the kid from Wisconsin. So I just think it's an elite group of talent. And then when you put the scheme and they're incredibly well coached, that presents a lot of challenges. Flip side over to the defense, same thing. I mean, probably got two of the best pass rushers in all of college football. They've got some incredibly highly recruited guys that probably going to show up early. I think they're elite in the secondary and got better. They went and got the kid from Boise, who when you look at him on tape, he's a great football player, a great talent. But you'll see two of the best corners. I think linebackers is a real strength for them. These guys have played a gajillion snaps. I know Daughtry was not there last year, but he's played a ton of snaps to go along with Weeks and Spears as well. So just a very complete football team from every sense of the word. Quarterback is a dynamic player. He's a great athlete, first of all, and I think when you really watch him, he is a tough, tough competitor. He can run. Very willing runner and very productive there. I think he can be explosive with his legs, but he can rip it. I mean, he can rip the ball all over the place. So, again, just a very complete football team. They're like us. Again, same thing. You're probably just trying to focus on themselves just so that you give yourself the best chance to react to what you see on game day, because, again, it's an opener. It's hard. There's a lot of unknowns. But at the end of the day, man, it's just a special time. I mean, everything that we all do in this profession, it all builds to this moment. You get 12 days and you work. We've been working since January. We didn't start in August. We've been working since January for this moment. This is the third quarter of our 2026 journey right here. We're entering the third quarter. So there's been a lot of work done since January to get to this point. And so it's special when you finally get here. I mean, our sport is so unique, so different from all the other sports because, you know, you don't get to play, you know, every other day or all these games. You get 12, and they're all massive. And if you don't think they're massive, just lose one. You'll find out real quick at a place like Clemson. So they're all massive, but this is the first one. And again, there's you know, all kind of juice associated with it. And we look forward to competing and kicking this thing off. And then again, you know, growing our team from it as we move forward. And then for me personally, I'm just grateful to, you know, for every season. I mean, I think it's a blessing to be a part of college football and to be able to coach. I think that's the greatest blessing of being a coach and having the opportunity to, you know, share in so many people's lives, you know, and helping them.
0: And, of course, here's the moment where Dabo Swinney made the announcement that Christopher Vezina would be the starting quarterback at LSU.
1: I know everybody's going to be talking about the quarterbacks. CV will start for us this week. He's earned that. It's been I think Chad and Taj have done a really great job of you know, navigating the whole process. It's been a competition. I mean, you know, it's CB really didn't have much competition in the spring because, you know, he was kind of clearly, you know, ahead and everything. And then you had four quarterbacks that were trying to sort through. We had Denson, we had Trent, we had Brock, and we had Tate. And we kind of had to see how that, you know, and Tate, by the end of spring, had really separated from that group. And so that gave us some clarity with, okay, well, now we know, let's see what we got here. And I thought Tate made a big jump at the end of spring that last week as he got all those two reps. And then I think it just carried on. And it's been a lot of fun. And, I mean, they've had a very detailed process on how they've gone through it. Every practice, every rep, every throw, everything has been you know, graded to the nth degree, and CB's just a little head.
0: There you go. Dabo Swinney making the decision to roll with Christopher Vezina over Tate Reynolds. We've got full coverage of that over on our website right now, ClemsonSportsTalk.com, 803-450-0086. That is the text line and the phone line. All right, we'll keep it rolling here in hour number one. Three teams on the docket today. We'll dive into those for you as we talk about Virginia Tech, Southern Cal, and Wake Forest.
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0: Clemson Sports Talk Lawton Swan, a Tuesday. Winding down our countdown to kickoff of pigskin prognostication. Virginia Tech, Southern Cal, Wake Forest. We'll put all of those here in hour number one. Blake Ruffino set to join the program in hour number two. So that's where we begin with Virginia Tech, who, look, I think if you're a Virginia Tech fan, I think you probably feel pretty bad about what you saw from Virginia in that matchup against NC State this past weekend, because that's your in-state rival. And it's James Franklin's first year, and it's a fascinating change for him, a geographic change to a degree, but a place where I think he's got a chance to be really successful. Now, whether or not that happens this year, I can't guarantee, but they did name Ethan Grunkmeyer, the transfer from Penn State, as the starting quarterback for them this year. So there's that familiarity. And I think more importantly for Virginia Tech in this era of college football, and I've said this for a while now, I think the fact that Brent Pry did not leave when he got fired says not only a lot about James Franklin, but about the possibility that those guys have a ton of success this year. Because when you bring in a new coach, it doesn't mean guys don't transfer. Players do. I mean, if you had the same coach, players transfer. But with the former Virginia Tech head coach now working under James Franklin, where or for whom he worked for previously, you know, I think there's some continuity on that defensive side of the ball that you typically don't have when you have a, you know, a, what you might call a wholesale staff change. And so I think that's to Virginia Tech's advantage. Now, Grunkmeyer was named the presumptive starter for their opening matchup against VMI. And so with him, he kind of knows Franklin's philosophy. He has a familiarity, much like what we just talked about with Brent Pry a few minutes ago, with how things are supposed to look, at least on that side of the ball. And look, I think they will rely on their defense and their ability to move the chains on the ground to really supplement him. They don't need him to throw for 4,000 yards this year. Play smart, protect the football, hit the open receivers, and let that run game help you out. And if he does that, this is a team that could be on the brink of a 8-9 win season. They got a really good running back in Marcellus Hawkins. A year ago, he rushed for almost 750 yards. He averaged 6.3 yards per carry. But more importantly, he had 23 runs of 10 or more yards. He had 12 runs of 15 or more. And his yards after contact, that yak, 562. 562 of his 749 came after he got hit. So you don't have to be, if you're James Franklin, you don't have to tell Ethan, hey man, go win the game. We got some guys that we can help supplement your game to help us win ball games, including their tight end, Luke Reynolds, who was another Penn State transfer. In a couple of years at Penn State, he played in 29 games, caught 26 passes for 257 yards, That's not a ton, but, you know, again, you're young, and they had a great, I can't remember the kid's name right off the top of my head. They had a spectacular tight end at Penn State a couple of years ago. And because of that fact, you know, if you were a tight end, you weren't going to get much opportunity. Defensively, they're led by their interior defensive lineman, Kamari Copeland. He led Virginia Tech in sacks and was a third-team All-ACC selection a year ago. And he is physically one of the bowling ball, you know, type players that you're going to run into. 6'2", 305 pounds. bench press over 500 pounds, squats over 730 pounds, and ran 20.2 miles per hour on their GPS tracking system. 305 pounds running 20.2 miles per hour. That's like a small Volkswagen coming at you. They also have the former Clemson Tiger, Sherrod Coville Jr. On their roster. That's one of their additions that they've had. So how does Franklin get them playing, and where do they go from here? Well, I've got Virginia Tech actually starting out really good this season. I got them beating VMI and Old Dominion in back-to-back weeks at home. I think they go to College Park and beat Maryland. I believe they will go to Chestnut Hill and beat Boston College to move to 4-0. And I think that Pitt game in Blacksburg on October the 2nd is a clear toss-up. But given the fact that I have them at 4-0 at that point, I leaned in on James Franklin getting a win to go to 5-0. They're going to be ranked. People are going to be going nutso about the Hokies. They'll go on the road across the country to Cal and sneak out of there with a win and be at 6-0 before losing at home to Georgia Tech. They will come to Clemson and get beat by your Tigers heading into their bye week. Then they wrap up the season with a loss on the road in Dallas against SMU before bouncing back at home and beating Stanford. They will lose at Miami in week 12, or I guess that's week 11 for them. And then in week 12, I think they lose to Virginia. So if you keep a score at home, I think it's a pretty good year. I've got Virginia Tech at 7-5 and 4-5 in the ACC. Again, I think they're going to come out of the gates really good, but they're going to hit some stumbling blocks with Georgia Tech, Clemson, Miami, and Virginia. And I think that turns out to be the point in the season where things sort of fall off just a little bit for Virginia Tech. So 1, 2, 3, 4, 5 losses in their final 6 games of the season. So a letdown from a hot start for Virginia Tech, 7-5, 4-5 in the ACC. But they will go to a bowl game. When we come back, Southern Cal's on the clock. Stay with us.
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0: Lawton Swann of Clemson Sports Talk. It is a Tuesday afternoon. We just did Virginia Tech before the break. Up next, Southern Cal, who's already played a game. They won 42-26 over San Jose State, and it looked like they were playing in front of a spring game crowd. I mean, it was sad, and there have been a lot of comments about it lately. We can get into some of those comments if you want to, but anyway, before we do dive further into Southern Cal and their season, which I did have them check notes, beating San Jose State, so I did get that one right. I do want to tell you about our friends at Alumni Hall. Now, listen, they have a store right there downtown Clemson. I mean, it's as close to the campus as you can almost be, just across from Bowman Field. Head in there. When somebody says, man, how'd you find out about us? Swanee sent us. But online on their website right now, click on that Clemson logo and enter to win an Alumni Hall gift card. It's a $100 gift card. They've also got those cool Stripe the Valley shirts and the clings that go on your wall. I'm hoping Clemson will stripe the valley every year. You know, they use that orange, purple, and white stripe that's on the helmet in a lot of their graphic designs. Really cool stuff from Clemson, and this is a great idea. Also, if you want to meet Peter Herbstreit, that's Kirk Herbstreit's dog, you can't do that at Alumni Hall in Clemson. Go to the Alumni Hall in Baton Rouge. September 4th, Peter's going to be there. It doesn't say you got to be an LSU fan to meet Peter. Some Tiger fans, maybe a little Tiger takeover at Alumni Hall to meet Peter when you're down there in Baton Rouge. All right, Southern Cal, you are on the clock, and literally like his brother was on the clock a year ago at Clemson, I think that you got to seriously consider a situation where a poor year this year for them would probably put Lincoln Riley on the hot seat. So here's how I think things shake out for Southern Cal. This year, first and foremost, you got to think offense when you talk about Riley. But I think most of us would have said the same thing about Garrett, which if you're a Southern Cal fan and you saw the way Garrett's system worked at Clemson, which has been much more successful in the college football playoff era than Southern Cal, then you might say to yourself, well, if it doesn't work out for them this year, what does that say over the long haul for Lincoln Riley? Some people believe they could be a legitimate college football playoff contender this year, but it is a tough conference. We'll talk about their schedule in a minute. Jaden Miava really is the centerpiece for them this year. You know, not having to break him in, he's a redshirt senior. Last year, you look at his numbers and what he did, also including the matchup this weekend, and it just speaks to the fact that they've got a proven quarterback, which is a commodity that every team in the country desires, which is why their numbers are what they are when you talk about the financial particulars. But man, against San Jose State, 25 of 29, 286 yards, two touchdowns. That's almost an 87% completion percentage. They put up 505 yards. And again, I'm not overly impressed because of who they played. But they've also got a really good wide receiver that'll help him out in Trent Mosley. He had seven catches for 118 yards and a touchdown in that game. And they're going to spread the ball around. You know, it's the air raid. And the fact that it didn't work at Clemson is the one reason that I will always continue to be skeptical about teams that run a similar style offense. So the offensive line is probably the biggest key. Look, they've got some guys. They got some of those guys that are from the islands, if you will. You know, some guys that are eligible to play in the Polynesian Bowl, whether they're Samoan in heritage or wherever. And most of the time, those dudes are just maulers. Strong. They are powerful. Thick. I mean, all of the things that you want. And you better have that because they play Oregon, Penn State, Ohio State, Indiana. And on the defensive side of the ball, those dudes are going to be getting after you. And you got to have, you know, the players with that moxie, that intestinal fortitude to stand up and say, no, you're not going to get through. You're not going to, you know, you're not going to pressure our quarterback. You're not going to dictate how this game is played. And I think a lot of those guys, you know, have that Samoan heritage, have that sort of ingrained and built in them. It's one of the fascinating aspects of watching some of these teams on the West Coast where you've got a whole lot more of the, you know, the Polynesian heritage on these rosters. Now, Southern Cal has been disappointing, to say the least, in Lincoln Riley's tenure, which is part of the reason that I have framed this year as a year where if he doesn't do well, And you can already see there's a lack of support. I called on Miami's cousin yesterday. I mean, you could have dropped 10,000 water balloons from an airplane over that stadium, and you might have been lucky if you wet 15 people. I mean, that's what it was like when you looked at, you know, just how empty things were at the Coliseum. Here's how I have things shaking out for Southern Cal this year. And I'll let you know if I think Lincoln Riley's still going to be there. They will defeat San Jose State. How do you know, Swanee? Well, because it's already in the rear view. But I had that as one of my victories for them. They'll beat Fresno State coming up on, I think that's the 4th, which is Friday. So a little bit weird that they're going to have two games played before a lot of teams play game one. That's just how it's gone over the past few years for some of these teams that have played in week zero. Then in week three, they face the Raging Cajuns from Louisiana. They will win that game and move to 3-0. They will go across the country to Piscataway to take on Rutgers and move to 4-0. Their first loss of the season comes September the 26th as they host the Oregon Ducks. The Ducks will either be number one or number two in my mind at that point in the season, and they're going to come in and act like it at the Coliseum. The following week, Southern Cal will get a little bit of redemption at home as they will beat Washington, in my opinion, and then they will go on the road to State College to face Penn State on October the 10th. They'll win that game and head into their bye with a pretty solid 6-1 record. I think they'll be pretty excited about being 6-1 at that point. They'll beat Wisconsin the following week to move to 7-1, but then Ohio State comes out to California, and again, another punch in the mouth from either the number one or maybe at that time the number two team, depending on how Ohio State and Oregon are playing. But yeah, I think that's a loss for Southern Cal. Then they have a bye week. They face Indiana. I think they lose that game. It's in Bloomington, so they got to go to the reigning defending champs. But then they close the year by beating Maryland. That will be pretty easy for them, and beating UCLA. So I actually like Southern Cal this year, but the problem is they face the three, what most people would believe to be the three top teams in the Big Ten. So they're going to finish at 9-3, but that to me, looking at that league, is probably going to be tied for sixth. Yeah, 9-3. 6-3, and they're going to be tied for sixth in the league. I'll tell you about that whole conference when we get back. Stay with us.
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10: John Polk was my nemesis. I knew in order to live a rich and fulfilling life, one where I was equal under the law and could be happy and fulfilled, I needed to defeat the message that John Polk was peddling.
11: 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For years, I was the poster boy of the conversion therapy movement. 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I wore the label of ex-gay with pride. That was all until, well, we'll get to that part.
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Lawton Swan, Clemson Sports Talk. All right. Final segment of hour number one, Blake Ruffino coming up from AYS Sports. He covers LSU. Looking forward to talk with him about everything going on there. But we were talking about Southern Cal a minute ago before the break, and I got them 9-3 and 6-3. But that finishes tied for sixth in the Big Ten. And all the way down to where I have Penn State also at 9-3, 6-3, which goes down to 8. So I've got 8 teams in the Big Ten with 9-3 records or better. And I feel like I can kind of say all that now, even though we got Washington coming up tomorrow. I guess it's a little bit of a spoiler on where I have them. But listen to this. I got Penn State at 9-3, Washington at 9-3, Southern Cal at 9-3, Illinois at 10-2. Indiana at 10-2, Michigan at 10-2, Oregon at 11-1, and Ohio State at 12-0. Regular season records. 8 teams with 9 wins in that league. I mean, if they want to flex their muscle and say, hey, we're the, you know, we're a better conference right now than the Southeastern Conference, you're not going to catch any flack from me. I don't think, let me see how many 9-win teams I have in my Southeastern Conference. 1, 2, 3, 4, 5. 5 9-win teams in the Southeastern Conference. And I've got 8 9-win teams in the Big Ten. I mean, I don't know what to tell you. I don't know why it's like that. I don't know if it's the schedules. The Southeastern Conference fans will say, well, we beat up on each other. We beat up on each other. Final team of the day, Wake Forest. And look, I don't have high hopes for the Demon Deacons. You know, in the Atlantic Coast Conference right now, it does feel like it's Miami and everybody else. It feels like Miami's in that catbird seat like Clemson was in for many years. And maybe a team like SMU or maybe a team like Clemson finds a way to strike down the guys at the top. But yeah, Miami's impressive. And Wake Forest, to me, is not. I've got Wake Forest, as a matter of fact, finishing pretty poorly in Atlantic Coast Conference play. And they'll get things underway in a couple of days. They face Akron on Thursday. So Wake Forest is going to be after it in just a couple of days. So I'm glad we did squeeze them in before their opening season kickoff. I know we kind of messed it up with Virginia with their game in Southern Cal. But I wanted to make sure that we have Clemson and South Carolina as close to the kickoff of the college football season. And I did not take into account what days the other teams started. I just knew I wanted Clemson and South Carolina to be at the end. And we'll have them on Thursday along with Washington and Wisconsin tomorrow. Some people would say this about Wake Forest. Don't sleep on them. I do. A year ago, Jake Dickert and the Demon Deacons went, 9-4? Some people think 8-4 is attainable if Gio Lopez can stay healthy. The hiring of Jake Dickert was clearly a home run. And they closed the season by beating Mississippi State out of the mighty vaunted SEC 43-29 in the Duke's Mayo Bowl. And their only fourth 9-win season in school history. Now, I don't have them at the bottom of the ACC, but I don't have them getting to bowl eligibility, and we'll look at it in a minute with their schedule. But Gio Lopez transfers in, and he's a guy that they truly believe, you know, can maybe keep them at or near where they were a year ago with Robbie Ashford. Ashford started 11 games and put up 2,100 yards passing and 500 yards rushing. Lopez can fit that scheme. Lopez can play that role for them. They've also got a kid named Carlos Hernandez. You know, he is a breakout return weapon in an era where return weapons aren't overly utilized, but they will involve him in motions, pop passes, screens, the crossers, getting him the ball in space and letting him go to work. The defense is an area, though, where Coach Dickert has built and is reliable, built a reputation and is reliable.
You know, they got some legitimate playmakers on that side of the ball, including Langston Hardy, who I flat out love. That dude is enormously important for Wake Forest by the number of tackles for loss that he generates. And when you're playing up against him, I mean, he's the kind of guy that can take a second and six and turn you into a third and 13 in a heartbeat. So here's how I have their season playing out. And again, I don't love it. They will beat Akron coming up on Thursday, and they will beat Purdue in West Lafayette September the 12th. But they're going to lose at home to Miami on Friday the 18th of September. And then they are going to go on the road 8 days later or whatever it is and lose at Louisville. That losing streak continues the following week. This is one of those toss-up games, as I said when we were talking about Stanford. But I pick Stanford to come across the country and win. Maybe they will, maybe they won't. Either way, if they don't win that game, then Wake Forest is a little bit better than I thought. I had them losing at NC State. Maybe I'm flopping that one after I've watched the Wolfpack for 1 week. But I'm going to keep it where it is now. So I have them losing to NC State. Then I have them losing to Cal when they go across the country to face the Bears. They'll enter their bye week. I think they lose to Tony Elliott in Virginia. They will beat Merrimack. Heck, me, you, and a couple of friends could probably beat Merrimack. But then Wake Forest loses at SMU and loses at Georgia Tech before falling in their final regular season game at home to Duke. Now, there are games on that schedule I could flip. I'd be willing to flip the Stanford game at this point. I'd be willing to flip the NC State game, and I might be willing to flip the Duke game, but I got to see what these teams look like. If we flip those, then Wake Forest is a 6-6 team and going to a bowl. If not, if they go the way I've got them, 3-9 and one of the bottom teams in the Atlantic Coast Conference. Hour number two, Blake Ruffino joins us. Stay with us.

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0: 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Seeing him be amazing. 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
1: I'm a Carolina fan. I was listening to your show, and I want to compliment you on your even-handedness between Clemson and Carolina.

0: listen to Sports Talk Radio all over the nation. But the way you come across makes me sick. You're going to find yourself not on the radio.
1: It is our number two. That's Drive Time right here on the show that shakes the Southland, Clemson. Sports Talk Lawton Swann hanging out with you on a Tuesday. Looking forward to talking about the LSU Tigers with our buddy Blake Ruffino here on the program. Blake, welcome in, buddy. How are you?
2: You know, when I started out in this media game not too long ago, well, probably 7 years now, you and I were constantly having conversations, and here we are 7 years still having conversations. Now both of our teams are going up against one another, so looking forward yet again to having a good conversation with you.
1: Yeah, you know, it didn't go the way Clemson had planned a year ago, and then ultimately the season didn't go the way that either team had planned after that monumental matchup, that marquee matchup, I guess I should say, between Clemson and LSU in Clemson's Death Valley. But now they'll shift venues, and there's been a lot of changes on both sides. So I'll start with that. Just how significant has the impact of Lane Kiffin been making his move over from Ole Miss to LSU in your mind?
2: As a personal business person, my checkbook has never been better because he is a lightning rod for the media. But I do think the energy under BK had gotten pretty stale, obviously, Lawton. And so I guess now, regardless of what you think about the new, potential pro players or whatever, it has sent LSU into some form of a lightning rod for them backing their head coach. And so, you know, LSU had it in baseball. They're two of the last four national titles. You brought in Kim Mulkey. You brought in Will Wade. And so now that you kind of have that level of personality from the football standpoint, I think it just has rejuvenized the fan base from a guy who was pretty bland

0: personally, I like BK. Not a lot of people will take that stance as a person. But he did not galvanize the fan base probably the way that Lane Kiffin does on a random Tuesday.
1: Okay. So let me ask you this, though, because I think we can all agree. Like, the state of college football is doesn't feel great right now. And regardless of what's going on with Lane Kiffin and the potential of bringing pro players back, fans already were frustrated with the portal and NIL and the way some of this is working. And I don't think, right, like, that's not just the Clemson fans that have felt that way, right? Like, that pretty much permeates all of college football. Do you agree with that statement before I go further?
0: Without a doubt. No, I 100% agree that fans have wanted guardrails for quite a long time.
1: So with what's happening at LSU right now, is it, in your opinion, that this is less about Lane Kiffin trying to have professional players at LSU and more about pushing this thing to the brink so that it finally does break and can be restructured? Because I've said this, and I think you'll agree, right? The coaches are the ones who ultimately can stop a lot of this. But I get it. Lane Kiffin doesn't want these guys to end up with Steve Sarkisian. So you can't just not do anything. But is that the point of all this? Is he just kind of poking the bear and hoping it all collapses?
0: I don't know if he hopes it all collapses because he's had a lot of success during it. However, I do think, you know, in talking with him on multiple of these situations, you know, it was our question or my question to him about the 2022 situation and his press conference, Lawton, and I was just like, okay, so now what? And so he just basically stated, look, when they did the 5-for-5 eligibility rule,
1: yep,
0: okay, they should have let this class in. And so when this is about, I'm pretty sure, Lawton, this was July the 8th when federally this got passed. So when Kiffin was asked about it, literally a month after the fact, really less than a month, he's like, look, guys, these kids are about to sue. They're going to get granted TROs, and they're going to be allowed back because they discriminated versus a class. And he said it even before this even started, basically in a nutshell, and I'm paraphrasing, so you can get mad at me, but I'm a first-year head coach in a new stop. I have three true freshman interior defensive linemen that are my number twos. I could potentially go, and he didn't say it like this, but he said, I have depth problems in certain situations because going into a new school, and you're asking me if I'm going to do everything I can to make this plausible to work for us right now. And Martin, I got to be a little honest with you. Do I like that pro players, quote unquote, can come back? No. However, even before LSU got involved vocally on both our national show with 24/7 and just AYS in general, I was like, dude, you're going to get body bagged if you think that you can discriminate versus a class. And if they sue you, that you're going to be allowed to do that. And then, Lawton, you had the Ross Dellinger piece that comes out and basically says that the NCAA basically threw their hands up and delayed this ruling so that, they didn't come out and formally say so this would happen, but they had a darn good idea. And if you watch the TCU North Carolina game, at least on my television, there were four commercials of the Protect College Sports Act and why people need to back it. And so I think there's a lot of culmination in this, LSU and Lane Kiffin being the brunt of it, even though he wasn't the one that started it. By the way, seven basketball players before LSU entered a football camp committed to play for other schools. So I think that it is a combination of people don't like Lane. He knows they don't like him. People don't like how he left Ole Miss for LSU. And so he is the face of it. And so as an example, and lastly, 33 players are part of this injunction in the state of Louisiana. They might get three. Where does the other 30 go, Lawton? So you can get mad at him. By the way, there's 64 in the state of Texas. They're not going after them. Where are they going? I think this is going to quickly, if I say if LSU wins, if these players win in Louisiana on Thursday with Greg Sankey being a defendant and him not being able to impose rules, what do you think SEC coaches and administrators are going to do if they know that the SEC can't do what they said that they were going to do? You think they're going to sit idle? Because I have Eli Drinkwitz, I have Pete Golding, I have Steve Sarkisian, and I have Mike Elko saying that they will do whatever's best for their roster. I think they're just letting LSU fight the brunt of it, and so that's where we sit. So as we're speaking right now, I would highly expect that LSU wins this on Thursday with a Louisiana judge, and I'd say LSU because people are tying them into it. And I would expect that those players, you know, by Thursday evening to not only be announced that they're on the roster, but practice in a walkthrough on Thursday.
1: All right. So that's it's insanity to me, though, because
0: it is very much insane.
1: Like, if you, and this is kind of where I go with it. Like, if you make a decision to sign up to go into the military, right, and all of a sudden it turns out that you hit the lottery, right, you just can't back out of your commitment. It feels like to me when those guys crossed over and signed contracts, whether they played or didn't play, like at some point there was a kid out there with a fifth year of eligibility who's bided his time, who's been patient to see what happens and recognized that it might be a year that he was away from the game. I mean, my I think the bigger fear for most people is less about these guys being on the rosters this year, but more about what the future holds and if other guys can then say, well, there's some precedent here. Can we get back in the college game too? And I mean, what's next? I mean, a guy from college that can't cut the mustard goes back to high school? I mean, what are we doing?
0: I don't think I've seen those thoughts and takes, and I don't know if I necessarily, I don't want to say agree with them, but at the same time, how do we know that Daquan Wright or Xavier Harris would have gone into the NFL draft if the 5-for-5 eligibility rule was granted to them? We don't know that.
1: Sure.
0: You can't.
1: But they made a choice, right? Nobody forced.
0: No, they didn't have a, well, they didn't have a choice.
1: Well, they didn't have to, have to go to the NFL though. They could have just.
0: They did have to go to the NFL because the eligibility rule wasn't granted to them until July of this year.
1: No. What I'm getting at is you didn't have to go to the NFL any more than you have to go work at a company that you choose to work at.
0: That
1: right?
0: Is
1: like, I mean,
0: fair.
1: They could have waited.
0: Well, at the same time, you can't discriminate versus a certain class either. So as mad as people are about the players, the NCAA also can't say, hey, we're going to grant a 5-for-5 and then kick out the fifth class. They're going to win based law. We have the court documents right here, and I will DM this to anybody. Every court case is calling this a form of discrimination versus a certain class. So, again, I guess my point would just be here to you or to anybody would be like, okay, I agree. Players crossed over and should not come back. At the same time, the 5-for-5 ruling is basically what this is. 2021 players can't come back.
1: Right.
0: I mean, they can't. I mean, and so here's my thing with that, too. With the SEC as an example, you had an SEC head coach who went to an SEC podium and admitted, Pete Golden admitted on the media sphere that he tampered with Luke Ferrelli and said, I have no morality when it comes to recruiting. Why didn't the SEC penalize him? Now, this really ties into Clemson. So how is it that you cannot go after Trinidad Chambliss, who has the same TRO, who, by the way, did not produce medical references, he just said he had mono. So again, I asked a certain question. Lewis Murphy was a 7-year player who caught an interception in a national championship game. He filed for 2 TROs and got granted both of them. So I think that we are looking at this in a certain avenue saying, hey, we have 6 and 7-year players. Virginia has 2 interior offensive linemen that are 6 years. How does that work?
1: So the contention is more about the year and less about where they've been. I mean,
0: it's basically what you're saying is, hey, you went to the pros, so you shouldn't come back. I agree. At the same time, I saw Virginia absolutely curb stomp NC State this weekend, and they got two interior offensive linemen that are 6 years. Trinidad Chambliss is going to play. Oh, and by the way, to Greg Sankey, let me ask you this, Lawton. If Greg Sankey goes into a Louisiana court on Thursday and is asked, hey, why didn't you fight the TRO versus Trinidad Chambliss, but you're fighting this one? He's violating the 5-for-5 rule that you, by the way, accepted. So, Lawton, I think that there are multiple layers here to me. And, you know, and again, it probably comes off that I'm defending LSU.
1: No.
0: I had this take well before, live on 24/7, well before we talked about this, Lawton, on July the 8th, in reference to, hey, they're about to get popped. They're about to get railroaded, and these kids are going to come back. And in all of this, I just asked a certain question. How do you have multiple 6- and 7-year guys still playing, and yet you attack this class versus the others?
1: Yeah, I just think it comes down to it's not you don't have to go pro. You know what I mean? You don't have to. Like, they made the choice. It's kind of like, it kind of takes me back to this whole argument about how much players are getting paid in NIL, yada, yada. You know, we act like being a college athlete is a right. It's not. They make that choice. They freely choose to go to these schools to play football. And it used to be in the hopes of going to the NFL to make money. And if you freely chose to leave college to go to the NFL, that was the choice that you made, regardless of what future litigations or what past litigations took place or what current litigations were taking place. They all had a choice. They all had a choice. It's not like they were,
0: I agree. And
1: you know, and you're not forced to.
0: Oh, sorry, go ahead.
1: Yeah. No, sorry. But I mean, you're not forced to go to the NFL. They could have gone back to their house and sat around and ate Cheetos. I mean, it's a choice.
0: Sounds like a good day to me.
1: Yeah.
0: I don't know.
1: All right. Look, let's shift gears and talk more about this game, because obviously, I mean, that's at the forefront. And Sam Levitt coming over.
0: We could be here for hours.
1: Yeah, right. No kidding. It's Sam Levitt coming over from Arizona State, certainly a big impact player for them. And from all accounts, from what I've been able to see, it sounds like he looks really good. Just your thoughts on what he brings to the table in Lane Kiffin and maybe even more importantly, Charlie Weiss Jr.'s offense.
0: Yeah, I mean, look, Lawton, first I would just say I appreciate Coach Kiffin for allowing us to be at these practices during the spring and the fall and some extended times here, because you can get a good look at him. I think there's a couple of things. Number one, I don't think they're remotely close to being what they will be at the end of the season, clearly. There's a lot that's going to have to come in into the fold. They're going to have to, you know, continue to progress every single week. I think he's really good. You know, their Tre'Davious Green, who I thought, yes, was utilized against Clemson, probably wasn't utilized the most effective way against Clemson a year ago. And I do think that Lane and certain things that they're doing, the overall connection that we've seen between Tre'Davious Green and Sam Levitt is probably why people are so fired up from the media that's been in practice and seen that, like, okay, finally a coaching staff knows how to utilize a 6'7", 250-pound tight end with a quarterback that, look, I got to be completely honest with you, I think it's a little bit misunderstood in reference to everybody talking about how successful he was in 2024, which is true. Lawton, I go back to that 2025 season, just a year ago.
1: Yeah.
0: I go back to that TCU game. I go back to that Baylor game. I go back versus Texas Tech when he's running away from David Bailey. And I think it's just the escapability and just making plays and doing the right things and making the right decisions, where I think a lot of buzz has come because, look, he's put on size. He's put on about 10 to 12 pounds. He's made some elite throws. Him and Tre'Davious Green have had a really good connection. So he's looked good. Now, do I still think that there are timing issues, Lawton? From what I've seen at practice, yes, there are timing issues, and they're going to have to work on that. But can this run game get going while they try to figure that out will be the question.
1: Well, and I guess the other side of the coin is for LSU in preparation of this game, like, there's not a a ton of tape on Christopher Vezina or Tate Reynolds or whatever, you know, in this Chad Morris offense. And so, I mean, from that standpoint, a year ago, kind of knew what Clemson had in the bag with Cade Klubnik. And again, these guys are both very inexperienced. This environment is going to be as insane as any Clemson's ever played in for an opener outside of maybe 82 at Georgia after both of those two teams had won national championships in the previous 2 years. But I mean, is that an environment that these guys can handle? And does it help that there's not much out there about them?
0: Oh, all right. So in reference to the environment in Baton Rouge on Saturday, based off of Kiffin alone, I'll send you text on Tuesday. There are going to be people with campers on campus that they're going to have to force out. It's coming. Like, I do think that this is the, let me just say it like this. LSU fans had anticipated a lot of big games. Bama, right? Bama 2022, when LSU beats Saban in overtime, they win the SEC West. That environment was insane.
1: Hey, Blake, let me cut you off real quick. We got a break coming up in about 45 seconds, and so I know you got a lot to get to here with us. As we roll along on a Tuesday afternoon, that's Blake Ruffino on Twitter, at AYS Sports. Give him a follow, as, of course, he covers the LSU Tigers. Again, if you want to be a part of the program, 803-450-0086. That's the text line and the phone line. It's available 24 hours a day, 7 days a week. A lot of people have been asking me, they said, Swanee, when are you going to go back live? When are you going to start rolling the show live? Man, I don't know. I know this. I want to get the NCAA college football game on the computer and run those simulations like we used to do. I know Double O loves when we talk about the simulations. All right, quick break. More with...
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0: Clemson Sports Talk, Lawton Swann on a Tuesday. Blake Ruffino on the guest line. He covers LSU. So, Blake, we were talking about that environment at LSU. How big is this game going to be, and when's the last time there was one like that?
1: There have been others, and there were some others under Brian Kelly, but not a lot. This one, I feel, personally, just as someone who lives here, is going to be on another level. College game day will be here. However,
0: yeah.
1: In reference to what I saw from Vezina in that SMU game personally, LSU better tackle in space, because a couple of things that I walked away from that game, at least for me, that I was very impressed by with him is that, he's going to dump it down if it's not there, and playmakers are going to make plays, so you better come down to tackle. Oh, by the way, what if Wesco does catch that post, Lawton? What if he catches that post in the third quarter and it goes in for a touchdown?
0: Right.
1: So I do think environment for a young quarterback is going to be difficult. You know, can you hear in a new offense with Chad Morris? But here's the thing that I've been sitting on, and you can probably tell me more than anybody. I don't know if they know what to expect. So does LSU go bland? Does LSU go in man coverage like they did a season ago and just say, you know what, we're going to sit man coverage until we figure out what Morris is trying to hit with us? I don't know.
0: Yeah.
1: And so that's where I'm kind of like, man, everybody keeps talking to me about Vezina and Morris, and I'm like, I popped on this end zone copy, and we talked about it last week on our show about Vezina. Man, the kid makes a lot of really good reads, so you better be able to tackle well in space. I do think the environment's going to be absolutely insane. It's going to smell like bourbon when he gets off that bus, so he better get ready, you know. But it is going to be a chaos. It is going to be chaotic. Clemson's got to go in there. I don't care if it's 3 or 7 points. They got to get the ball. They got to go down the field. They got to score.
0: Yeah.
1: The number one way to neutralize Death Valley, you got to go down there and score. Because God forbid LSU gets up 7, the place is going to be a madhouse. You know who said the same exact thing last week to Brian Kelly in a one-on-one interview? Nick Saban in 2022. So, again, you better go in there and score. You better score quickly. And I really like the kid. I'm not saying this because I'm on with you. I thought he made a lot of really good decisions. It's just going to be really a big-time question, I think, for LSU. And my biggest fear going into this game, I have no idea what to expect from them offensively. Not really. And I think this kid can really spin it.
0: In over 10 years, by the way, follow Blake on Twitter at AYS Sports. In over 10 years, Blake, Clemson has only been double-digit dogs 3 times. Those 3 times have happened in the last 28 games, if that gives you any indication of kind of where Clemson was. But anyway, do you like the spread, I guess? And then ultimately, how do the fans feel about this matchup? We know you see big brands, but you don't get to face Clemson all that often.
1: I think it's electric because you got to understand a couple of things here for the Clemson fans in general. Number one, LSU hadn't played at home in a while to start off the season. They played Florida State, New Orleans, and then Orlando. Then they played USC in Vegas, and then they played Clemson at Clemson.
0: Yeah.
1: So I take the COVID year out, right, because there were no fans when they played against Mississippi State. Think about this. The last time LSU played a home game in Death Valley, COVID being taken out, was the 2019 LSU Joe Burrow year.
0: Wow.
1: I was on the sidelines, okay, taking pictures, and this was when me and you, or at least when I first started in media, and it was Georgia State. And I was like, I've experienced, okay, the loudness of LSU versus Florida in 2007, when LSU goes for it on 4th down 4 times and gets it and scores and beats a Heisman Trophy winner in Tebow. I've been there for a lot of massive games. But for an opener with a team with a prestige like Clemson, is probably going to set this place on fire, literally. I hope not, but probably. You know, and so now when you have a team like that with Dabo coming in, Lane coming in, it's going to be one of the biggest look, I'm not just saying this. It's going to be one of the biggest atmospheres, I think, for LSU in general and football probably in the last 4 years. This has Alabama feeling to it without the bitterness, if that makes sense. high intensity. People are pissed off. People are excited at the same time because Kiffin's here. But at the same time, you have a, by the way, I don't know if you saw this, Lawton, 24/7 Sports, Chris Hummer did a power rankings in reference to the most talented teams. Clemson's at 16. And I think that LSU fans, you know, are on the brink of, they kind of got the Brian Kelly PTSD. I hate to say it like that. So they're still kind of on edge. You know, they're on edge on the sense of that, all right, look, this is still a very talented team. Dabo's coming into town. Oh, my God, we have a week one game at home? What is this? So I do think that the buildup, although different because BK made it when he put the Clemson paw in the weight room, it's a different kind of intensity. Again, I'll send you the text on Tuesday when people start going out there, Wednesday, whenever it is. People are going to go out there and start camping. I don't know how the police are going to tell them to move. I'm serious. Look, there's a place across the street from the LSU football ops where I went there on Saturday, and there were campers there. Like, I'm telling you, this is going to be nuts. Wow. So, I mean, they are ramped up because, again, the last time that they were in Tiger Stadium, A&M came in here and blew us out. Right, blew the doors off of LSU, and then Brian Kelly got fired. I think they're mad. You know, like, hey, we're still a national brand. We want to prove it to you. We have Lane Dabo coming in. Let's go make a statement. Because, Lawton, if LSU doesn't go make a statement, you know what Twitter is going to be like if they don't.
0: Man, no doubt. Blake Ruffino on Twitter at AYS Sports. Give him a follow today. Blake, thank you so much for the insight. And I got to say, the Clemson fans are certainly going to enjoy the trip regardless. But for them to hear you talk about Clemson's arrival in Baton Rouge like that, oh, man, that's going to make them feel really good. So, man, hope you have a great week and look forward to chatting with you real soon, my man. Thank you.
1: You too, man. And, hey, look, Clemson fans, I thought that there would be a lot of more hostility coming out of last year's game, and LSU fans came back and were like, hey, man, we had a great time. Fans were cool. They like talking trash. And they're like, what is this? And I'm like, okay, well, now come down here, and it's going to be fun, man. Lawton, it's back. Football's back. I'm excited for it. Thank you for having me. This was really fun.
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20: On the night before Halloween in 1975, 15-year-old Martha Moxley was murdered in the Tony Bellhaven neighborhood of Greenwich, Connecticut. She was rich and beautiful and loved by all who knew her. For decades, despite intense media scrutiny, police failed to make an arrest. In 2000, 25 years after Martha's murder, her one-time neighbor, Michael Skakel, was arrested. He'd been 15, like her, at the time of the crime. He was also a cousin of the Kennedys.
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20: 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I read the articles. Of course Michael Skakel killed his next-door neighbor, Martha Moxley. He beat her to death with a golf club. I knew it. And if you followed the case like I did, I bet you knew it too. My name is Andrew Goldman. I've been a journalist for 30 years. I got involved in this case in 2015. But here's the thing. Once this story got its hooks in me, it wouldn't let me go. From NBC News Studios, Dead Certain, The Martha Moxley Murder is a podcast series that I believe will finally provide a full, true, authoritative account of the Martha Moxley case.
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0: Lawton Swann, Clemson Sports Talk, the show that shakes the Southland. 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All right, so Dabo Swinney, Tom Allen today, Christopher Vezina, Clemson's starting quarterback, and Olsen, Pat Henry, all met with the media. Along with Will Helt from the defensive side of the ball. We heard some of Dabo Swinney's opening statements about the season, and more importantly, he also talked about getting a chance to play against a big-time opponent like LSU. But he did discuss the decision at length to roll with Christopher Vezina. And he talked about how both quarterbacks had navigated the offseason and the preparation. And so for those of you that are just joining us, here's what Dabo Swinney had to say about the quarterback battle and the decision to roll with Christopher Vezina. So here are his thoughts on that.
1: You know, I know everybody's going to be talking about the quarterbacks. CV will start for us this week. He's earned that. It's been I think Chad and Taj have done a really great job of, you know, navigating the whole process. It's been a competition. I mean, you know, CV really didn't have much competition in the spring because, you know, he was kind of clearly, you know, ahead and everything. And then you had four quarterbacks that were trying to sort through. We had Denson, we had Trent, we had Brock, and we had Tate. And we kind of had to see how that, you know, and Tate by the end of spring had really separated from that group. And so that gave us some clarity with, okay, well, now we know, let's see what we got here. And I thought Tate made a big jump at the end of spring that last week as he got all those two reps. And then I think it just carried on. And it's been a lot of fun. And, I mean, they've had a very detailed process on how they've gone through it. Every practice, every rep, every throw, everything has been you know, graded to the nth degree. And CB's just a little ahead. He's not a mile ahead, but he's ahead. And, you know, practice matters. So there was a time where I really thought Tate had a chance to take the job. And then he had, you know, a couple of disastrous days and just looked like a freshman. But, you know, and then but to CV's credit, man, CV has just been incredibly steady. I mean, he's just been very, very steady. He's just put his head down and gone to work. And, you know, he came out ahead to this point. And we can't go any further. Like, you know, there's a reason why people have preseason games at every level of football except college football. Still waiting on somebody to explain that to me. I'm talking about from the 95-pound team to the NFL, there's preseason games so you can go play. And, you know, not have all 22 of your guys, you know, the same on your team. And, you know, to source it, because there's just certain things that need to happen, that certain attributes, there's just certain things that don't really show up until game day, especially at that position. And so we're as far as we can go, and CV has won the job. But I can't give him a lifetime contract. You know, he's got to go do it. People say, what do you need to see? Well, he'd go win some games, go play well. I mean, it's been complicated. You know, that's just where you are. And I'll say this about Tate, because CV, again, has been incredibly steady, really has done a lot of great things and has performed well and has kept the job. He had the pole position, and then Tate kind of closed the gap, and then CV kind of separated again. But I got to give Tate a ton of credit. This kid is a true freshman walking in here. He is really super talented. You know, but you can't just be talented, you know, and he ain't going away. I think he's going to continue to compete. I'm not going to guarantee that he's going to play, but I would say it's probably likely, you know, because we have to continue the competition and go from there. You know, the players all believe in both of these guys. The good news for us is I think both of them can win for Clemson. And, you know, that's about as honest and as truthful as I can be with you. That's just where we are. And so look forward to watching those guys compete and battle it out.
0: So there you go. Dabo Swinney's comments on the quarterback room. He was also asked about the difficulties of preparing for an opener with so many unknowns, the transfers, new coaching staff, and really both of these teams have some of that, right? If not all. I mean, Clemson's got a brand new offense. And so he was asked about the bizarre curveball that something like that is for a coach.
1: That's hard. I mean, I can honestly say it's I mean, again, you know, you spend all summer, I mean, looking at, you're watching Arizona State, again, to get a feel for this quarterback. You're watching Colorado get a feel for this elite left tackle they got. This is a dude. You're studying Wisconsin. You're studying Ole Miss. You're looking at a lot of things to try to get a feel for personnel that you're going to play. And you know, yeah, been spending these last week or so studying the Browns and the Cowboys and the Saints and the Bucks. Trying to get ready. I actually got to go watch practice early June for the Browns, so I'm probably going to get turned in for tampering. I don't know. I wish I'd have known. I'd have paid a little more attention. But yeah, it's crazy. It's hard. You know, I mean, openers are hard. But again, when you got a lot of new people, and you know, it's the same for them. We got a bunch of new people too. But it's a crazy world we're living in.
0: It really is just a wild time when it comes down to college football and rosters, et cetera. That's Dabo Swinney. All right, we got a little bit more from Swinney today. We'll have some of the stuff from Coach Tom Allen and other individuals on the show tomorrow, plus Levi Matthews, the former Clemson Tiger defensive end, joins the program. So going to be a loaded day and a loaded week as we get you closer to kickoff on Saturday down in Baton Rouge for the Clemson Tigers and the LSU Tigers. All right, with a quick break, we'll come back. We'll wrap up some of our time with Dabo Swinney here on Fox Sports Radio 1400 in the Midlands. 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
5: Hey, you know the world's kind of in a real scary place right now with the horrible stories we hear about every week. I'm Robert Evans. I'm a journalist and I cover the international fascist movement. And in 2019, July of that year, I decided to do something a little bit different. Instead of covering horror, I wanted to go look for hope. And I found it in a place you might find kind of unlikely, northeastern Syria. The region I visited is known as Rojava, and when the Western media covers it, they mostly just refer to these people as the Kurds. Since 2013, a loose alliance of revolutionaries over there have been fighting to not just drive back ISIS, but to establish something of a utopia, an egalitarian, feminist, eco-conscious community in a place that previously had known mostly war and terror. In the Women's War, I'll take you to this place, and I'll introduce you to the revolutionaries fighting to build it. brave women who battle for equality with an AK-47, with a spade, and with a pen. Follow me as I travel to a land of war and hope, a place trapped on the edge of utopia and oblivion. I'm Robert Evans. 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

What have you done for me lately? It's a fair question. Just don't lose sight of the bigger picture. Don't forget history. Lucky for us at Clemson, the answer to the questions, what have you done for me lately, and what have you done always, are the same. We win.

0: final segment on a Talkin' Tuesday afternoon. Dabo Swinney meeting with the media earlier today. We've got more comments from him. Again, if you're just joining us, he announced Christopher Vezina would be the starting quarterback. Full coverage of that on our website, clemsonsportstalk.com. That was not shocking news. I mean, after spending 3 years behind Cade Klubnik, having a start under his belt, performing fairly well in that matchup against SMU a year ago, where he was 29 of 40 for 317 yards and 3 touchdowns. No shocker here that he ends up being the guy beating out Tate Reynolds. But Swinney said CB will start for us this week. He's earned that. It's been a competition. CB's just a little bit ahead. He's not a mile ahead, but he's ahead. Practice matters. He also said this about Tate Reynolds. This kid is a true freshman walking in here, and he's really super talented. I'm not going to guarantee he will play, but it's probably likely. The good news is, I think both of them can win for Clemson. That's what Dabo Swinney had to say about the quarterback situation as well. Now, taking a look further at what Swinney was asked during the press conference today, if he was frustrated by what they have to deal with right now in terms of preparation. And, you know, I think that was sort of alluding to LSU and trying to bring in pros. So here's what Swinney had to say about that. And if it was frustrating.
1: No, it doesn't frustrate me. I think rarely am I at a loss for words, but Chapel, I'm at kind of a loss of words. I would just say it's kind of embarrassing. I mean, honestly, it's just embarrassing that's where we are. And I don't blame the kids and people trying to take advantage of the system. I just think it's embarrassing where we are with college football. And we've been there for a while, so it didn't. I just keep my energy, my focus on, and my energy on the things that I control and the things that matter, and that's these kids here and our team. But, you know, all that outside stuff, I mean, we just kind of, no pun intended, we just stay in our lane, you know, here at Clemson. Try to. Every now and then somebody will ram into us, but we try to just kind of handle our business here. But it's embarrassing. I mean, it really is. You know, we have no rules. There's no governance. I mean, it's a joke. There's zero rules. And when you enforce rules, somebody just goes and finds a judge to say, no, you can't enforce that rule. So, I mean, never did I think I'd be living in an era like this, but that's where we are. And, you know, hopefully, eventually there'll be some different things coming down the pipe. But all I can tell you is, man, we have great kids here. We have great kids. We've got great people here, and we try to just kind of stay focused on Clemson and how we do things.
0: There you go. Dabo Swinney was further asked about if it's safe to say that he's against NFL players playing at the collegiate level or coming back to college.
1: I mean, I you can probably figure that out. Again, I don't blame people for trying to take advantage of, you know, whatever somebody says they can do, but. Yeah, I think it's pretty self-explanatory.
0: Pretty self-explanatory, says Dabo Swinney about the situation that's taking place at LSU. And so that's where we'll leave you. Still a lot more from Dabo, full video of that, and many more stories coming up over on ClemsonSportsTalk.com today. Make sure you go check that out. And over the next couple of days as we get you ready for kickoff of the 2026 college football season as Clemson prepares to head down to Baton Rouge to take on LSU. We've got video coverage. We've got everything. Man, if you want to be a part of this, if you want to stand behind us, $63.17 for a year. That's right, Gamecocks. You heard that right. $63.17 is what it costs to get behind this program. Keep the lights on. Support us. Man, we would absolutely love to have you on that front. But good to hear Dabo Swinney today. Always great when you get an opportunity to hear him talk about an upcoming matchup and the college football season and the goings on, you know, in the world of college football. As much as we all are disappointed by them, but to have Dabo Swinney sort of feel like the voice of reason. And this kind of, it feels like for whatever reason, with the Pete Golding situation and now the Lane Kiffin situation, at some point, you know, I when I'm thinking about like video games and stuff, you play the game the right way, I'd always say the game gods will shine down upon you. Maybe for Dabo Swinney, there will be some good light that shines down upon him in Baton Rouge because of all of the nonsense that he's dealt with. And maybe, just maybe, the fact that he's doing things the right way will help signify and reinvigorate a return to the top of college football. But if they're going to do that this season, it starts in Baton Rouge. We'll talk more about it tomorrow right here on Fox Sports Radio 1400. Until then, as always, y'all take care now and go Tigers!
2: What's it take to be a mentor with Big Brothers Big Sisters? 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A video game, that's 2 out of 3. It takes sharing thumbs up emojis, clapping emojis, and loaded nachos at halftime. 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
5: A busy weather pattern unfolding across portions of the central and eastern U.S. today. A frontal system stretching across the region, bringing scattered showers and thunderstorms from parts of the plains and Midwest into the east. Some storms may become strong to severe, capable of producing damaging wind gusts and heavy rainfall. Meanwhile, summer's heat remains firmly in control across the southwest. Desert communities in Arizona, southeastern California, and southern Nevada seeing temperatures near or over 100 degrees. Some locations pushing into 105 to 100.

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6: Los Angeles Rams owner Stan Kroenke is buying the Los Angeles Angels, buying them from Artie Moreno, who had owned the team since 2003. Multiple reports say the price tag is for $4 billion. The deal could be finalized as soon as early as 2027. Former Cowboys quarterback and broadcaster Tony Romo pleaded no contest to OWI charges in Wisconsin today. He will have his driving privileges revoked for 6 months. Romo did release a statement on his plea and also admitted he'd been relying on pain medications and then alcohol to deal with the back injuries that he suffered during his playing days. He says he is going to seek treatment. At the U.S. Open, men's side, 9th seed Taylor Fritz won straight sets today. On the women's side, 22nd seed Madison Keys ended up winning in straight sets. And the captain's picks for the President's Cup were named by both the U.S. and international squad, Chris Gotterup and Jackson Koivun, two of the six picks by Brent Snedeker for the U.S. I'm Dan Beyer.
7: 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They're bringing the love.
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9: Oh, yeah.
13: You're no Marty Jannetty, man. You're no rocker.
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13: Our show rocks, though, so yeah. I'll give you that. Thanks for being part of it. Covino and Rich with Danny G, Sexy Ryan, Dan Beyer. Going to talk some NFL this hour. We're joined by Showboy Mahomes this hour with some trivia for your grilling prize packs, whatever we're calling them. Our apron and koozie. So we're going to play some trivia this hour, talk some Commanders, and more. I'm Steve Covino. That's Rich Davis. We're broadcasting live from the Fox Sports Radio studio. Remember, streaming live at Covino and Rich FSR on YouTube, and we
9: be rocking out like Marty Jannetty. Let's go.
13: It's like Marty Jannetty.
9: Yeah.
13: Was he one of the lamest wrestlers of our childhood?
9: Marty Jannetty?
13: No, there was plenty lamer, to be honest. Like your uncle, Dangerous Danny?
9: Oh, Danny Davis?
13: Yeah. There was plenty of lamer wrestlers.
14: The Brooklyn Brawler.
13: Yeah, he was pretty lame,
9: dude.
13: Doink the Clown, one of Rich's favorites. I think he was a distant relative of Rich.
9: Oh, boy.
13: But we have lots to get to. And we're even going to schedule watch. Let me hype up tomorrow. I know we're going to focus on the Saints tomorrow. So we're going to schedule a watch with the Saints tomorrow just to see, like, you know, what it looks like, how difficult their schedule is, what we, predict their season to look like.
15: Some people have the Saints, like Howie Long on FS1 yesterday said the Saints are his sleeper. Because Tyler Shuck finished the year so strong last year, and there's other people like Rich that just poo-poo that team instantly.
9: Well, you know what I love? I love that you could be an expert in your own mind. You could be an actual guy that's down there with the team at the practice facilities, yet no one really knows what's going to unfold in 8 days from now. No one knows. Like,
13: no.
9: Like the experts of all experts.
13: Madam Ruby knows.
9: That's about it.
13: A bicycle. The Alamo! Even Madam Ruby doesn't know what's doing in 8 days from now.
9: But there are teams that confuse the hell out of me. And every day or so, we've been going over certain team schedules. And today, dare I say we do.